0: retaliation for the Iranians, what he called their failed attempt at adding sea mines to the Strait of Hormuz. Now, Donald Trump has previously said that the US has removed or detonated all mines from the Strait of Hormuz and that he has threatened to destroy any ships attempting to lay new mines.
1: Australia's Prime Minister is preparing to announce $600 million for an initiative to combat drug smuggling in the Pacific. Jamel Wells has more.
2: Anthony Albanese is in Palau for the Pacific Islands Forum, which he says is a chance to discuss drug smuggling and regional security. The initiative will include enhanced aerial surveillance to track drug vessels and extra support to police in Fiji. There'll be increased coordination of resources. Federal police will increase cooperation with South and Central American countries to target the drug trade at its source. Jamel Wells reporting.
1: Planned industrial action is set to cause chaos during one of Brisbane's busiest nights of the year. Georgia Kondek has the details.
3: Ferry workers will walk off the job from 4 o'clock Saturday morning and won't return for 24 hours amid an ongoing pay dispute. It lands on the same day as Brisbane's iconic River Fire event, which will see around 500,000 people pack into the precincts around the river. Unions are calling for a 6% increase in the first year, as well as a raft of other measures. The operators say they've offered 4.75%. Brisbane City Council has condemned the action, calling it an absolute disgrace. 27,000 people used the ferry network at last year's event. Georgia Kondek, Brisbane.
1: Victoria Police are scrambling to deal with a growing custody crisis, with some station cells reportedly full across the state. According to the Herald Sun newspaper, frontline officers are being taken off the streets to monitor detainees, as tougher bail laws lead to more people being held in custody. Police chiefs have reportedly ordered officers to ignore overcrowding when making bail decisions. The Australian dollar is buying 71.4 US cents. This is Air National News. Speculation is rife that Brisbane Lions Premiership captain Lachie Neale is set to sign with Collingwood. Air News' Sarah Patterson reports.
4: Latest reports suggest the 33-year-old dual Brownlow medalist will join the Pies on a lucrative multi-year contract ahead of the 2027 AFL season. According to SEN, West Coast also made an offer for Neale, but barring any late offer from Brisbane, Neale is expected to join the Pies on a three-year deal at season's end. Sarah Patterson, S Sport.
1: Meanwhile, Sydney coach Dean Cox is adamant the Swans have the depth to win the Premiership, even without five of their key players. The Swans host Brisbane in a qualifying final on Saturday. In rugby league, with the top two now out of reach, Roosters coach Trent Robinson has decided to rest 9 of his starting 13 ahead of the finals. Skipper James Tedesco says he'd love to be playing, but it is the right call.
5: Robbo got around to us, most of us yesterday, and told us that we're going to be resting. And I think at this time of year, to be able to freshen up physically and mentally is really important and really look to the week one of the finals.
1: Rugby Australia have announced an historic international quadruple header at Sydney Olympic Park next month. The Wallaroos and men's and women's rugby sevens side will all play before the Wallabies take on the All Blacks in the Bledisloe Cup on October 17. And the English Premier League's transfer window has slammed shut. Clubs have set a new total spending record of £3.2 billion. Australian Independence Radio News.
6: Taking a look at the weather now from the Department of Meteorology. And if you're an early bird, you would have certainly noticed a fog this morning. There seemed to be a fairly large blanket of fog right around Capricornia in the low-lying areas. Well, today is expected to be a mostly sunny day with light winds becoming southeast to southwesterly 15 to 20 knots in the early afternoon, then becoming light in the evening. Overnight temperatures falling to between 8 and 14, with daytime temperatures reaching the mid to high 20s. And for Thursday, we certainly are looking at another early morning fog, light winds becoming north to northeasterly 15 to 20 knots during the afternoon, then becoming light during the evening. Overnight temperatures falling to between 9 and 14 degrees, with daytime temperatures, I'm sorry to say, but they're going to be up around 30 degrees.
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8: Welcome back to Morning Melodies with Nicole, here at your community radio station, 4YOU. There's lots of great music still to come, as well as our serial, Close to My Heart, at a quarter past 10. Look out for my triple golden play after 10:30 as well. I've got three songs to get us to the cereal. Elvis Presley, Fever. Dusty Springfield, Haunted. Then Dawn, Knock Three Times.

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0: At least, Margaret assured herself, she was able to think clearly. It was useless allowing herself to fall into unremitting fits of panic. She must act. She must confront Keel with having followed Hester, and if she could, scare him sufficiently so that he wouldn't do it again. But the question she kept asking herself was how much of her overheard conversation with Hester was intelligible enough for them to make further inquiries and discover the whole truth. The answer to that would decide much of her future action.
1: Hester, if Keel overheard all my conversation with you, they'd know quite a lot.
2: We must assume he did, Margaret.
1: Oh, I mentioned Monday's name, the children's name. But I probably didn't mention his surname.
2: But I did. I called you Mrs. Monday Georges.
1: Then it wouldn't be difficult to find out who he is.
2: And to try a spot of blackmail.
1: Oh, if it's only over my job, well, that's not important. I'd soon resign in favor of Roberts.
2: Indeed you wouldn't. For one thing, it's not a very strong thing to do, give in to blackmail. For another, it's not a very wise thing either. Blackmailers can never resist using their power.
1: But that's the only thing that'd interest him.
2: You don't know that. Don't you see? You're placing your future in his hands. No, Margaret, you'd have to fight him.
1: Oh, I intend to do that. But if everything else fails...
2: You'll capitulate?
1: Oh, temporarily.
2: Not while I draw breath, you won't.
1: Oh, but it's so dangerous, Hester, to resist too much.
2: Not half so dangerous as allowing another person to have what amounts to the power to destroy you at any time he wishes.
1: Yes, I suppose you're right. But if he had my job, he'd be satisfied.
2: Has it occurred to you that there may be more than your job involved?
1: In what way?
2: Well, couldn't Roberts be merely the spearhead of a general attack against the present powers that be in Maxton's?
1: Do you mean he's not fighting alone?
2: I don't know. I'm only suggesting it. Usually, with these big concerns, there's always a struggle for power going on.
1: Do you know, Hester, in a way, you're right. Sir Gerald does hold the balance of power by a fairly strong margin. And it would be possible to outvote him.
2: And were he outvoted, you'd go too?
1: Oh, he appointed me, I suppose I would.
2: Supposing the display of furs is a tremendous success, what happens then?
1: As far as the struggle for power, as you call it, goes... Why, we'd win, hands down.
2: That's the Sir Gerald faction.
1: Yes. Because we'd make a lot of money and the shareholders would... Well, they'd have confidence in us.
2: But if the display was a flop...
1: We'd lose money and they'd be rather bitter.
2: Well, isn't it pretty obvious that this group might see, in ruining the fur display, a chance to take over?
1: Very easily. Oh, but I don't think that they could ruin it now. Well, anyway, not since this morning's meeting.
2: There's one person who could knock it out completely.
1: Who?
2: You.
1: But that's absurd.
2: If Mr. Roberts or Mr. X or someone comes to you and says, look, we know you're Madame Monday Georges. We know your husband is a bigamist. Do we tell the French police or do you sabotage the fur display? What would you do?
1: But Hester, they wouldn't dare.
2: Roberts has already dared.
1: Oh, I wouldn't do it, never. Why, it'd be an unspeakable thing.
2: You wouldn't do it? Not even for Monday and the children?
1: Don't even mention that, Hester.
2: I'm only mentioning it so you can see what capitulation might do. Make you betray Sir Gerald's trust in you.
1: But I wouldn't do that.
2: You said you'd give in for Monday. But when you said it, you were only thinking of your job. You didn't mind sacrificing that.
1: That's all it would be. A sacrifice of my job.
2: But you don't know. You may have to face a situation where the blackmailer demands you betray someone who trusts you.
1: Oh, I'd do anything rather than that.
2: Run away and hide?
1: Yes, even that.
2: You won't, of course. You'll hit back hard. All I'm doing is pointing out to you how it's not wise to allow any human being to have power over your moral actions.
1: Yes, I can see that now.
2: So, let's have no more talk about giving in. Your job or anything else.
1: Oh, Hester, I'll try to be strong.
2: You'd be out of character if you weren't. And be particularly strong with Keel.
1: That'll present no difficulty at all.
2: Oh, I'd just love to eavesdrop, but I can't.
1: Do you have to go now?
2: Afraid so. I have a few more inquiries to make. Then I'll go back to your apartment.
1: That means you can't tell me your news until tonight.
2: It'll keep till then, because it's good news. Something you're going to like, just for a change.
1: Come in.
3: You sent for me, Miss Edmore?
1: Yes, Keel. Close the door and come and sit down, will you?
3: Yes, miss. Mind if I smoke?
1: I do mind. Put it out, will you?
3: Oh, I'm sorry, miss. I didn't know you objected. We haven't before.
1: Well, I'm objecting now.
3: I beg your pardon. It's just that I feel more comfortable with a cigarette.
1: It's not my wish that you feel more comfortable. This is going to be a far from comfortable time for both of us.
3: Miss Edgemore, what's the matter?
1: Your protested innocence is very convincing, Keel. But it doesn't convince me.
3: Miss Edgemore, I'm sure I don't know what you're talking about.
1: You will in a moment. First of all, Keel, is this your application for special leave on account of ill health?
3: That's right, miss.
1: Did you sign it?
3: Why, yes. That's my signature.
1: Why did you want that special leave?
3: Well, like it says there, I wasn't too good, and the quack said I'd better have a day or two off in bed.
1: It's a pity you didn't spend the day or two off in bed, Keel.
3: I don't understand.
1: Where did you spend those 2 days, Keel?
3: In bed, most of the time.
1: Or only at night? Shall I tell you where you spent 1 day?
3: Well,
1: You spent it following Miss Glenmuir wherever she went.
3: Miss Edgemore, that's not true.
1: Stop lying. I can give you times down to the last detail.
3: There's some mistake.
1: I've interviewed many liars in my time, Keel. They all say that when confronted with the truth.
3: Now, just a minute, Miss Edgemore.
1: Keel, you're a liar. You lied in your application for leave, and you lied about what you were doing. I've sufficient proof of that to dismiss you instantly.
3: Dismiss me?
1: I don't intend to. I'm just issuing a warning. Orders in this came from me, particularly in your case. Before you undertake any assignment whatsoever, you must in future get my permission in writing. Now, do you understand?
3: I understand, miss.
1: If you don't, Keel, I'll have to terminate your services immediately.
3: Yes, miss.
1: Now, would you care to give an explanation of your actions? And it's useless denying you followed Miss Glenmuir.
3: Miss Edgemore, you can fire me on the spot if you like, but I can't tell you.
1: I think that I'm entitled to an explanation.
3: You don't understand, miss.
1: You can't say it's more than your job's worth.
3: No, miss, it's even worse than that. I didn't want to do it.
1: Do you mean somebody forced you?
3: In a way, yes.
1: Against your will?
3: You could call it that.
1: Would you tell me who it was?
3: I can't. I daren't, miss.
1: If I guessed the party in question, would you tell me if I was right?
3: No, miss.
1: I see. Very well, Keel, I'll not press the matter at this stage.
3: Thank you, Miss Edgemore.
1: Not out of any consideration for you, but for other reasons. However, I may find it necessary to bring this before Sir Gerald Maxton.
3: I'd reckon it a favor if you didn't, Miss Edgemore.
1: I can't consider you in this matter at all, Keel. But I'll let you know my decision. That will be all.
3: Thank you, miss.
1: And Keel.
3: Yes, Miss Edgemore?
1: You're not to leave the store until I give permission, except in your lunch hour.
3: That'll be difficult, miss. You see...
1: Furthermore, you report to my secretary every hour. Close the door when you go out. Yes, I'm home.
2: What happened? Before you tell me, drink this.
1: Oh, thanks. Do you know, Hester, for once I feel like a drink.
2: I don't, strangely enough. You may be happy to know, Margaret. I've had none for a week or so.
1: Oh, that's very good. Besides, doing without it agrees with you.
2: It certainly does. What happened today? Any eavesdroppers?
1: Not a soul.
2: What about Keel?
1: Yes, yes, I saw him.
2: Discover anything? Here, I'll take your hat.
1: Not a thing. Except that he's more scared of whoever he worked for than he is of me.
2: Did you fire him?
1: Oh, what would have been the use of that?
2: Just the satisfaction of getting your own back. Nothing else.
1: Hester, what about your news you had to tell me?
2: Oh, I'd almost forgotten. I've got on to the woman who looks like the person we're after.
1: You've seen her?
2: No, but I've talked to her by phone. And I've an appointment tomorrow at 11 a.m.

Margaret had always dreaded the moment when she would be in contact with Monday's legal wife. But now she felt a great and welcome sense of anticipation. What if it was the woman they wanted? She dared not let herself think past that, for fear she may be bitterly disappointed.

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the Doobie Brothers, Minute by Minute. Now it's time for my triple golden play. And in the spotlight, we've got Kylie Minogue, born in Melbourne in 1968. She is a highly decorated artist. Today, I thought we'd go back to vintage Kylie. So I'm pulling out some songs from 1987 and 1988. It's where she started from. So let's have some fun with these tracks. We'll go with The Locomotion, I Should Be So Lucky, then Hand on Your Heart.

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That was Jeff St. John and Cooper Wine, Teach Me How to Fly, and Nina Simone, I Can't See Nobody. Well, that just about brings us to the end of the program. I'm Nicole, and you are listening to Morning Melodies right here at your community radio station, 4YOU. I hope you've had some fun over the last couple of hours. Be sure to join me again tomorrow morning, same time, same place for some more fun. There is one last song I'd like to leave you with, and it is a bit of a banger. Pink Floyd, Another Brick in the Wall. That will take us up to the 11 o'clock news and sport update, and then into our country music program. I do hope you enjoyed the rest of your day. Thanks so much for your company. Bye for now.

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1: They are looking a little old. Your carpet, tiles, Mandy. If it can be laid on your floor, Watts Brothers Carpet One will have seen it, sold it and installed it.
0: Really?
1: Focus, Mandy. There's also window coverings.
0: Curtains?
1: Mandy, the neighbours. They also do carpet, vinyl and tiles, both ceramic and vinyl. Timber? It's a big showroom, or they can come to you.
0: Really?
1: Watts Brothers Carpet One on Elphinstone Street.
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3: Hello there, I'm Sean Bindley. More Australians have been found safe following the Nepal flood disaster as concerns grow for the 38 still unaccounted for. Nelson Scott is in Kathmandu.
4: Five more Australians have been safely located after a devastating wall of mud and water left them stranded along the Nepal-Tibet border. One has been found in Nepal, another in Tibet, while the other three are outside the crisis zone. Their identities are currently unknown. The federal government says it holds grave concerns for the now 38 Australians still missing as damaged roads and bridges continue to hamper rescue efforts. An RAAF jet carrying aid supplies will land in Nepal today, while 18 Australian crisis staff are helping on the ground. The family of Australian pilgrim Michael Keats believe he's died in the flooding, but this hasn't been confirmed by DFAT.
3: The nation's biggest home loan lender is expecting property prices to continue falling well into next year. The Commonwealth Bank says the market is deteriorating faster than expected, forcing it to downgrade its outlook. But money expert Joel Gibson says it's good news for young Australians looking to buy.
5: In August at least, there is a possible sign of green shoots for first home buyers. Compare it to investors, down 6% compared to July, down 16% compared to last year. So there's no question that investors are deserting the market, but there is the possibility that we might be starting to see first home buyers re-entering.
3: Telstra has released the findings of an external investigation into its major outage in July. The telco says the review confirmed the suspected cause, and they've already made changes to address the issue. Chief Executive Vicky Brady says the outage shouldn't have happened, and they'll assess how technical teams are alerted to issues. The Victorian Opposition is vowing to deploy dozens of extra V-Line trains across the state's regional network to ease overcrowding if elected. Gippsland would receive another five, adding more than 1,000 seats. The same allocation would go to Seymour, Albury, Echuca, Bendigo, Warrnambool and Geelong. Another four trains promised for Western Victoria, including the Ballarat, Ararat and Maryborough lines. The Brisbane Lord Mayor says the decision for ferry workers to strike on the busiest night of the year is a bad way to make friends. The 24-hour work stoppage, scheduled to impact River Fire, is the latest escalation amidst ongoing negotiations over pay and conditions. Last year, more than 27,000 passengers used the services to get to and from the event. Adrian Schrinner says the Brisbane City Council is doing everything it can to ensure the event runs smoothly.
6: We've boosted the bus capacity on that night by five times more than what it was last year. So we've really put extra capacity into the network, and we've asked the experts in our planning section for transport to say, well, what capacity do we need to move the people that are likely to be out there?
3: Meanwhile, Sydney Ferry staff have walked off the job this morning as part of their fight for a pay boost. Dusty Fitzpatrick has more.
7: Staff will go on strike until 2 o'clock this afternoon. The Maritime Workers Union is seeking a 5% wage increase and guaranteed annual pay boosts. The five-hour action will affect ferry services operating to Manly, Circular Quay, Parramatta and other destinations. Opal readers will be switched off once the action comes to an end, allowing ferry passengers to travel for free.
3: This is Air National News.
2: Taking a look at the weather now from the Department of Meteorology. And if you're an early bird, you would have certainly noticed a fog this morning. There seemed to be a fairly large blanket of fog right around Capricornia in the low-lying areas. Well, today is expected to be a mostly sunny day with light winds becoming southeast to southwesterly 15 to 20 knots in the early afternoon, then becoming light in the evening. Overnight temperatures falling to between 8 and 14, with daytime temperatures reaching the mid to high 20s. And for Thursday, we certainly are looking at another early morning fog, light winds becoming north to northeasterly 15 to 20 knots during the afternoon, then becoming light during the evening. Overnight temperatures falling to between 9 and 14 degrees, with daytime temperatures, I'm sorry to say, but they're going to be up around 30 degrees. For what?

Albert Nemajira, Lady Catherine, Fred Hollis, J. Oakey, Dawn Fraser, Mama Shirley, Kingsford Smith, Banjo Patterson.

0: Albert Nemajira, Teddy Cuthbert, Fred Hollis,
1: J.H.,
0: Dawn Fraser, Mama Shirley, Kingsford Smith, Banjo Patterson.

The 50s were great years to grow up on the North Coast. And of course, the local shows were part of our life. As kids, we saved our money all year to see those tent shows, Tex Morton, a boxing ring, the rides, and when we ran out of money, under the back flap we'd go. Later on in years, I was very privileged and honoured to open up the Bangalow show and the Mullumbimby show. Come sit with me, Mr. Morton, while I drink this warm bottle of wine, for I'm old and I'm tired and I'm lonely. So take me back to the show ring just one more time. Take me back to the cattle and the horses and that outlaw called Rocky Ned. Sing the song for the boys who rode him and woke in some outback shanty bed. Let me feel the warmth of a handshake with me mates around the bar while the boys fought it out in the ring where Scunthorpe became a star. Let me hear the drums and the cheering when Sharman rang the bell while his men stood tall and proud, ready for the ring and hell. Let me kiss those fair young women and the ladies dressed in lace, where we kissed and found and lost a girl with a pretty face. And when another day was over, through the mud or the dust and the laughter, another champion was made by those men, their women and master. And when my final ribbon is won and they lower me down below to meet once more those showies I knew so long ago, where I can sit beside old Tex while he sings that country song about the men, the cattle and horses in those days now long gone. Screw down your saddle and make it good and tight. Back from the ropes, please ask

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1: Now, just a very important reminder about our Father's Day plant sale, and this is going to be held on Saturday, the 5th of September, at the Glass House at the Botanic Gardens. Now, it runs from 8 a.m. to 12 noon. Of course, it's a cash-only situation, and I think that's a great idea because all of these people that do this on behalf of being able to provide these wonderful plants, especially for Mother's Day and Father's Day,

0: It's a great opportunity to go along and purchase a beautiful plant, an exotic, a pot plant, and also beautiful natives as well. That is between 8 a.m. and 12 noon. And we just also want to remind people about the volunteer situation. Now, you would have heard the promo that we have the Botanical Gardens and the Kershaw Gardens don't just look perfect the way they are. They're perfect because of the current volunteers that we have there looking after them. So if you'd like to join those volunteers, head on down to them on Tuesday mornings and you'll be able to put your name down, and they start around 7 a.m. And honestly, it is a wonderful way of putting back into your community about and being part of volunteerism for your community. So, two important things: the Father's Day sale of wonderful plants, and I'm sure that's something that your dad would love, or granddad, on the 5th of September between 8 and 12. And also, if you have a little time on your hands on Tuesdays, you could check with any of the people that, or the volunteers that are at the stall, and they will certainly let you know exactly what they do, and you might be able to give them a little hand for half an hour or an hour, whatever you have to spend.
1: Bar, it's my kitchen. Trail mix.

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0: Perinatal anxiety and depression affects up to 1 in 5 new mums and up to 1 in 10 new dads. PANDA provides a national perinatal mental health helpline for parents and their families, support people and healthcare providers, as well as a wide range of online information and support, including a chatbot and a mental health checklist. We caught up with PANDA CEO Julie Bornenkopf and asked for her advice for newer expecting parents who are unsure about taking the first step and reaching out for some support.
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0: Hey, Daniel Rioli here from the Gold Coast Suns for Rad. Here's a simple word of advice. If you enjoy a drink when you go out, then keep it simple. After all, unless you're a rocket scientist, how do you really know whether you're under or over the limit? So try this. Either drink or drive. Don't mess around trying to do both. That way, you'll make the road a safer place for all of us.
1: Rad. Recording artists, actors and athletes against dumb driving.

0: Hi, Ben Lee here for Rad. I see a lot of things at gigs, mostly people having a good time and a few drinks. 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So if you plan to drink, plan ahead. Arrange a designated driver who won't drink or stay the night at a friend's place. Remember, music lives and you should too.
1: A message from Rad.

0: 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As a parent, you want to know that you can trust your teenager not to drink and drive, yet they could find themselves in the awkward position of getting into a car with another driver who's been drinking. That's when they need to know that they can trust you not to grumble when they ask you for money for a taxi or to come and pick them up, no matter what the time or the place.
1: Rad. Recording artists, actors and athletes against dumb driving.

Now, just a very important reminder about our Father's Day plant sale, and this is going to be held on Saturday, the 5th of September, at the Glass House at the Botanic Gardens. Now, it runs from 8 a.m. to 12 noon. Of course, it's a cash-only situation, and I think that's a great idea because all of these people that do this on behalf of being able to provide these wonderful plants, especially for Mother's Day and Father's Day, it's a great opportunity to go along and purchase a beautiful plant, an exotic, a pot plant, and also beautiful natives as well. That is between 8 a.m. and 12 noon. And we just also want to remind people about the volunteer situation. Now, you would have heard the promo that we have the Botanical Gardens and the Kershaw Gardens don't just look perfect the way they are. They're perfect because of the current volunteers that we have there looking after them. So if you'd like to join those volunteers, head on down to them on Tuesday mornings and you'll be able to put your name down, and they start around 7 a.m. And honestly, it is a wonderful way of putting back into your community about and being part of volunteerism for your community. So, two important things: the Father's Day sale of wonderful plants, and I'm sure that's something that your dad would love, or granddad, on the 5th of September between 8 and 12. And also, if you have a little time on your hands on Tuesdays, you could check with any of the people that, or the volunteers that are at the stall, and they will certainly let you know exactly what they do, and you might be able to give them a little hand for half an hour or an hour, whatever you have to spend.

Let me tell you all about the country music that we're singing in Australia. Yes, it's really, really fine. Started in the early 40s with the hillbilly shows. We were listening on the wireless all the time. There was Slim, Buddy, Tex, Smokey, playing their guitars and singing songs about the rain that tumbled down and good old Rocky Ned. My wife's left.

just chauvinists. Listen to the boys, Shirley, June, Heather and Joy, the Snyder girls too. Could sing and could they yodel, yodel, yodel, yodel. Johnny Ashcroft sang about lost boys and trains, raids. Lindsay drove the cattle out upon the western plains. Jimmy Little told us all we had to turn the other cheek. Then Chad came along, the sheik of Scrubby Creek. Arr, arr.

Ranch Pool's a genial giant, oh, and tons of fun. Terry Gordon gives the lizard a run. What the Webb brothers do, they put the roux in the stew. Rex Dallas said, doodle diddle doodly doo. Slim Newton copped a red back on the ass. That's class to Lindsay Butler, Charlie Boyd, to Barry Thornton, raise a glass. Alan Caswell, James Blundell, Cobb Buchanan, great boys. Bushwhackers, joy of joys. Cause the bushies do Queensland.

Traveling on the Birdsville track, said we've been everywhere, man. To Bog O'Brien back, we met Dave Pryor, Shorty Ranger, Brian Letton, with Gus and Warren H. Just as the sun was setting, Andrew Claremont, Pixie Jenkins, fiddle is true. That's the long and the short. I'm a telling you, Peter Pratt, Glenn Jones, Graham, Roger Watts, singers, and if you want a country band.

fire against your claws. While John and Laurie Minson on their harps were kicking goals, GP ran out of luck when the pub ran out of beer, and Graham goes a little further north each year. Brian Young and Dean Parrott still on the road, so was that wonderful family called Code. Bella, McClymont, great, we all agree.

So today we're getting stronger and the memories linger longer. Diane Lindsay, isn't she blessed? Casey, Gina, Becky, Sarah, Tanya, Norma, Emma, Hara, Felicity, Melinda, Anne and Tracy, they're the best. JW and Troy and Lee, now there's a boy. Keith Urban, two Adams, that's Harves and Brenda, Joy, Johnny, Chester, Gene, Stafford, Rick and Thel, Rocky Page, and I reckon Jan Kelly's the greatest of her age.

Stamps, Grant Lewis, Jimmy Haynes, kill us with their funny songs and pick on our remains. Shazza Lee said to me, Ted, give up the booze. Model your life on the flying emus. Write the songs, write the wrongs by the shady billabongs. We'll all sing along, cause we're all going strong.

A very special outing is at 310 Social Hub. Yes, you can come along, join all of the folk at the social dance at 310 Social Hub. Now, there's old time and new vogue every Tuesday morning, 9 a.m. through till midday, and then on Friday evenings, 7 p.m. until 11 p.m., and supper is provided. There is group and private lessons also available for those folk who feel they might like to brush up on some of the beautiful dances. Now, that can be arranged by calling Jenny or Peter, and a number for that is at the end of this promotion. Now, there is a small charge applicable on all occasions, and of course that does assist with payment of hall and band fees. So, for fun, friendship, and a great opportunity to be able to dance and enjoy the music, go along to the 310 Social Hub. Remember, the days are Tuesday morning, 9 a.m. till noon, and Friday evenings, 7 p.m. till 11 p.m. And of course, on those occasions, supper is provided. And as I said, if you want to brush up on any of the dances, there is group or private lessons also available. The phone, Jenny, on 044-721-1951, or Peter on 0488-392-290. I'll repeat that for you. Jenny on 044-721-951, or Peter on 0488-392-290. An absolutely beautiful opportunity for you to go along and enjoy the great music and dance your heart away.

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3: I'm Mark Dransfield. Australian aid is expected to reach Nepal in coming hours as the number of missing Aussies has been revised down to 38. Nelson Scott reports from Kathmandu.
4: More Australian aid will arrive here soon to help address regular power outages and a growing disease risk caused by the devastating floods. The RAF jet will deliver millions of dollars worth of sanitation kits and solar lights at the request of Nepali authorities. But one local aid worker says getting the relief to affected areas remains a challenge.
5: All the bridges are gone, so it's very hard for us to send them the relief materials.
4: The assistance comes as five more missing Australians have been safely located. Their identities are currently unknown, but one has been found in Nepal, another in Tibet, while the other three are outside the crisis zone. But desperate families of the 38 Australians still missing continue to arrive in Kathmandu, searching for answers. Among them, Sydney man Shwarim, who's flown here to look for his wife.
6: We have a 2-year-old and a 10-year-old, kids who are waiting in Australia, hoping that she's going to come back.
4: The federal government says it's gravely concerned for those who remain unaccounted for. Nelson Scott, Kathmandu.
3: Latest data shows the pace of Australia's economic growth has slowed. The Bureau of Statistics says the economy grew 2.1% over the year to June, down on the 2.5% recorded in the March reading. Even though the economy is showing signs of slowing as consumer spending remains subdued, an interest rate cut is likely to be on the back burner. Federal police have descended on the home of a former CFMEU boss in Melbourne's northwest. Madeline Burke reports.
7: The early morning raid was at a property in Keilor, reportedly home to John Perkovich, who was a close mate of the union's ousted leader, John Setka. Several officers and a sniffer dog were seen at the property. Federal police have confirmed search warrants in Keilor today, a part of their response to allegations of corruption in the Victorian building industry. And today's action follows charges laid by Task Force Hawk against former CFMEU delegates Tyrone Bell and Joel Brown. Madeline Burke, Melbourne.
3: Temperatures are set to soar in Queensland for the first week of spring. Brisbane will reach temperatures of up to 34 this weekend, while western parts of the state will hit highs of 37 degrees. The Weather Bureau's senior meteorologist, Dean Naramore, says it's well above averages seen at this time of the year.
8: We're looking at a burst of almost late spring or early summer heat rather than early spring heat. We're looking at temperatures of 4 to 6 degrees above average on Thursday, reaching up to 6 to 8 degrees above average on Friday and across the weekend.
3: Air entertainment news, and Australian actor and producer Naomi Watts will receive a Lifetime Achievement Award at Spain's top film festival next month. And in business news, one of the world's biggest tech companies is handing over the reins to a new chief executive. Apple's Tim Cook has officially stepped down. John Ternus has been named CEO. He's been at the company for more than two decades. Checking the Aussie share market, the All Ords is trading down 115 points at 91.45. One Australian dollar is buying 71.47 US cents. This is AIR National News. North Melbourne has parted ways with four-time premiership coach Alistair Clarkson. Jordan Tunbridge reports.
9: Players were summoned to an unscheduled meeting at Arden Street Oval this morning and told the Clarkson era was over. The former Hawthorn mastermind departs after four seasons at the helm, unable to drag the Kangaroos back into September. North Melbourne won just nine games this year, finishing 14th on the ladder, with Clarkson moved on despite having another year to run on his lucrative contract. Attention now turns to his replacement, with former Roos Premiership players and Premiership coaches John Longmire and Adam Simpson expected to feature prominently in the discussion. Jordan Tunbridge, Melbourne.
3: Broncos veteran Ben Hunt insists they'll throw everything at their final game of the season. The reigning premiers have one last chance to farewell the likes of Adam Reynolds and Payne Haas tomorrow night. Hunt says they're eyeing a big win against the Bulldogs.
10: I know it's our last game and obviously we don't have anything to play for in terms of finals on that, but there's a number of players leaving the club, like you said, and obviously one of them, is Payne Haas, and it's going to be his last game for the Broncos, so I think we've got plenty to play for there.
3: And at the US Open, Australians Dane Sweeney and Tristan Skulcate have both won through to the second round. In doubles, the Williams sisters have drawn Aussie Maya Joints and her Taiwanese partner. Australian Independent Radio News.
2: Taking a look at the weather now from the Department of Meteorology, and if you're an early bird, you would have certainly noticed a fog this morning. There seemed to be a fairly large blanket of fog right around Capricornia in the low-lying areas. Well, today is expected to be a mostly sunny day with light winds becoming southeast to southwesterly 15 to 20 knots in the early afternoon, then becoming light in the evening. Overnight temperatures falling to between 8 and 14, with daytime temperatures reaching the mid to high 20s. And for Thursday, we certainly are looking at another early morning fog, light winds becoming north to northeasterly 15 to 20 knots during the afternoon, then becoming light during the evening. Overnight temperatures falling to between 9 and 14 degrees, with daytime temperatures, I'm sorry to say, but they're going to be up around 30 degrees.
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2: Welcome now to Brekkie Program. You're with Di, and we are going to bring you the fabulous sounds of a man who has been requested by a number of people, and I've gone through and I've chosen an hour of fabulous music from the great Andy Williams. He recorded 43 studio albums, 17 of which were gold certification albums, and the Recording Industry Association of America honored him with 500,000 units being sold. And he was just an extraordinary singer and songwriter. During his lifetime in America alone, he sold 11 million records. That's amazing, isn't it? Three of these songs went to reach 1 million in sales, for which they were awarded platinum certification. Between studio, Christmas and compilation albums, he had 37 entries on the pop album chart for Billboard magazine, and 10 of those were all hits. 12 went on to become hits right through until 19. And the album called Days of Wine and Roses was an album that spent 16 weeks at number one and comes in at number five in the top albums of all time. So he is quite a talent, and I certainly am delighted to be able to bring you at least an hour this morning of the songs that I've chosen for you. I do hope you enjoy it.

0: 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If you're drinking, you can't drive my car or any car. 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Got it? It's just not worth it. Doesn't make sense. Thank you.
1: A message from Rad, recording artists, actors, and athletes against drink driving.

Now, just a very important reminder about our Father's Day plant sale, and this is going to be held on Saturday, the 5th of September, at the Glass House at the Botanic Gardens. Now, it runs from 8 a.m. to 12 noon. Of course, it's a cash-only situation, and I think that's a great idea because all of these people that do this on behalf of being able to provide these wonderful plants, especially for Mother's Day and Father's Day, it's a great opportunity to go along and purchase a beautiful plant, an exotic, a pot plant, and also beautiful natives as well. That is between 8 a.m. and 12 noon. And we just also want to remind people about the volunteer situation. Now, you would have heard the promo that we have the Botanical Gardens and the Kershaw Gardens don't just look perfect the way they are. They're perfect because of the current volunteers that we have there looking after them. So if you'd like to join those volunteers, head on down to them on Tuesday mornings and you'll be able to put your name down, and they start around 7 a.m. And honestly, it is a wonderful way of putting back into your community about and being part of volunteerism for your community. So, two important things: the Father's Day sale of wonderful plants, and I'm sure that's something that your dad would love, or granddad, on the 5th of September between 8 and 12. And also, if you have a little time on your hands on Tuesdays, you could check with any of the people that, or the volunteers that are at the stall, and they will certainly let you know exactly what they do, and you might be able to give them a little hand for half an hour or an hour, whatever you have to spare.

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1: Every day we make choices. Some can change our lives forever. Drinking and driving is always a bad choice. You could get busted, pay a huge fine, lose your licence, and have trouble getting to work or uni. So what's the right choice? If you're going to have a few, then plan ahead. Organise a designated driver, like a bus driver, a cabbie, a sober mate, or a family member who can get you home safely. You'll be better off for it.

Now, just a very important reminder about our Father's Day plant sale, and this is going to be held on Saturday, the 5th of September, at the Glass House at the Botanic Gardens. Now, it runs from 8 a.m. to 12 noon. Of course, it's a cash-only situation, and I think that's a great idea because all of these people that do this on behalf of being able to provide these wonderful plants, especially for Mother's Day and Father's Day, it's a great opportunity to go along and purchase a beautiful plant, an exotic, a pot plant, and also beautiful natives as well. That is between 8 a.m. and 12 noon. And we just also want to remind people about the volunteer situation. Now, you would have heard the promo that we have the Botanical Gardens and the Kershaw Gardens don't just look perfect the way they are. They're perfect because of the current volunteers that we have there looking after them. So if you'd like to join those volunteers, head on down to them on Tuesday mornings and you'll be able to put your name down, and they start around 7 a.m. And honestly, it is a wonderful way of putting back into your community about and being part of volunteerism for your community. So, two important things: the Father's Day sale of wonderful plants, and I'm sure that's something that your dad would love, or granddad, on the 5th of September between 8 and 12. And also, if you have a little time on your hands on Tuesdays, you could check with any of the people that, or the volunteers that are at the stall, and they will certainly let you know exactly what they do, and you might be able to give them a little hand for half an hour or an hour, whatever you have to spare.

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1: Being part of any team means that each person tries their hardest to make sure they're the winners and not rely on others while they slack off. Being the designated driver is much the same. It's about being a team player and staying off the drink that night so that you can get your mates home in one piece. Here's how it works. One weekend, you're the designated driver, and the following weekend, one of your mates is, and so on. Will you be the designated driver tonight?

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1: Hello and welcome to Real World Gardener. I'm Marianne at the microphone. Thank you for joining me. Great to have your company. What's on the show today? Well, I'm talking with the General Manager of Cut Above Tools about what are loppers in the tool time segment. Then we're solving fungal problems in Vegetable Heroes and garden jobs for the weekend with Steve McLean.
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1: Some tools have names which don't necessarily indicate what they're actually used for. Yes, confusing. So unless you're familiar with the terms that seem interchangeable for certain tools, you might end up using the wrong tool for the wrong job. Let's find out more. It's time for the Tool Time segment on Real World Gardener in the studio. I've got Tony Madsen, who's the General Manager of Cut Above Tools. How are you today, Tony?
2: I'm good. Thank you, Marianne.
1: Okay, great. We're going to talk about the right tool for cutting branches. So let's say the word loppers. What are loppers?
2: Right, good question in that I often talk to people and say, do you need a pair of loppers? And they haven't got a clue what I mean, so I have to say branch cutters. Sometimes people will pick up some head shears because they've got the long blades. They think, oh, they can cut some big things with them, but it's the other way around. So a lopper is a branch cutter. It's certainly designed for cutting the thicker branches that are too big, essentially, for your hand secateurs to cut. So anything, you know, over about 25 millimetres, you're now starting to get into a lopper. So they're generally 45 centimetres to about 75 centimetres in length. Your listeners can't see this one, but this is a very lightweight one. It's only 45 centimetres in length.
1: Weighs nothing.
2: 450 grams, so less than half a kilo. Mm. But that's the smaller type lopper. And then you can go to great big things that are two kilos in weight, but they've got extendable handles. Normally a lopper, two handles, that gives you the extra leverage, and then you can obviously extend at the same time. But my theory is the extension is there to get you extra reach, not to give you extra leverage. So the extra handles compared to a secateurs give you the extra cutting power, but the longer you extend it, the more flex in the handles are. So it's really there to help you get to a branch. Or what I do like, I've got one that instead of bending over to cut the branches, I can cut a bigger branch and I have it on the ground and I can still stand up and cut with the handles extended. I can cut without having to bend my back into it. So there's a couple of different cuts. Yeah.
1: I was going to say, I have loppers, but they are bypass loppers. I don't know why I would want to use anvil loppers.
2: Right, right. So the anvil loppers will give you a cut through the tougher material.
1: So especially dead material, I
2: Yes,
1: suppose.
2: Yes. So if you've cut something, say, 1 week and it didn't fit all into your green bin, and you know, a week later or 2 weeks later you're cutting it up, that timber's hardened off and therefore the anvil will cut through easier. The bypass lopper obviously cuts closer to the main stem. So if you're cutting directly off the tree, you can get closer to that main stem. But having said that, I'm happy to use either. And I think some people, we've got a small anvil lopper in our range, and it's about a kilo in weight, and it has got such a remarkable cut on it that people say, how does it do that? And some of it is because of it's an anvil blade cutting through, and it just it's like a knife on a chopping board.
1: Yeah.
2: So it's sharp both sides. So that's the difference between the bypass, nice clean cuts close to the stem. The anvil ones for heavier, harder timbers.
1: And of course, I do have gear action, but for the life of me, I don't know how to use it properly. I've never
2: Righto. So there's a couple of different ones there. So you've got gear action versus ratchet loppers. So a gear action normally is like a gear. You've got a wheel or a little cog, and as you open and close, that cog engages and therefore will save about 10 to 15% of your energy. You don't have to do anything with the gear action. You just open and close, but that mechanism will make it a little bit easier for you. The ratchet ones are the ones where you have to use a little bit of technique. So you squeeze your handles together and then you actually release your handles. And I tend to release only one handle, my dominant handle, my right hand. And at the end of the blade, there's a little notch system. So what you're doing is actually putting it into the next notch and creating a bit more leverage. So you squeeze again and then release, and it works itself up the branch. So if you've just got something, say, thumb thick, you're going to cut through in one or two cuts. But if you've got something like 40 or 50 millimetres, it's going to take you three cuts to get through. But what it's done is divided all that effort from one cut into three cuts, and you reduce a hell of a lot of effort. A little bit more time consuming, but when you get the action right, you get through very, very quickly. So I've got a good pair of ratchet loppers at home, and I use them extensively.
1: Right. So that's gear action, ratchet loppers. So I'm all right with the gear action. In that case, I didn't have to do it.
2: No, indeed not.
1: Okay.
2: But it does look like you need to do something, but yeah. I think people just get a little bit confused. Yeah. So. Yeah,
1: yes,
2: gear versus ratchet.
1: Yes, yes. So how do you know which one for you, though? I mean, obviously, if you went to a store, you'd want to make sure that you're not going to get too tired hanging on to it.
2: Yeah. So I think the first thing to do is, it's probably a couple of first things. One is how big you're going to cut, and then don't overestimate how big you can cut, because, you know, if you've got a branch that's 40 millimetres thick, you've still got to have the muscle power to get through. So one is what you're going to cut through, and then obviously a bigger lop is going to cut through bigger timbers, but can you hold that? Because that, you know, they go from, a good lopper would go from probably a decent size lopper from 1.4 to about 2 kilos. Now if you're cutting branches up at shoulder level, then you're holding that 1.5 to 2 kilos in your hand, and you've got to be able to say, can I handle this, or am I just going to get too tired too quickly and it's not worth me buying that tool?
1: Yeah, it may not sound like much, like 1.5, 2 kilos, but then, yes, but then you've got to exert pressure to cut the branch as well.
2: Yeah. So something now that's out, has been out for a few years now, the little pruning saws. So a battery-operated pruning saw. And they will make life a lot easier.
1: Like,
2: and
1: cutting through butter. I bought one from Tony.
2: Right.
1: Like cutting makes.
2: Yes. So it they are good. They are like mini chainsaws, and I've got one myself. But I've got a chainsaw, 12-inch blade, and then my wife said this is too heavy, and so we bought the pruning saw too, and it's nice and light, just about 2 kilos. But why don't we do a separate segment on pruning saws one
1: day? There's lots of questions on that one. Yeah. Righto. But there's something to look out for. So, well, there we are. That's loppers, the long and short of it, if you like. Thanks for coming in, Tony.
2: No worries. Always a pleasure.
3: Real World Gardener, investigating new ways to garden with Marianne Cannon.
1: That was Tony Matson, General Manager of Cut Above Tools. As Tony says, loppers are basically branch cutters, but hedge shears with their long blades are not. Of course, there's a limit to what size branch they cut before you have to resort to a power pruner or hand pruner. If you have any feedback, write in to realworldgardener@gmail.com or to 2RRR PO Box 644, Gladesville, New South Wales 16755. Still to come, solving fungal problems and vegetable heroes, plus garden jobs for the weekend.
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1: It's time for Garden Jobs for the Weekend with Steve McLean.
5: Yeah, so there's quite a few jobs that you could be doing this weekend in your garden, starting with autumn is one of the best times of year to consider adding some new plants. So why not consider filling in some gaps with something new? Also, keep up the lawn mowing and especially the trimming of lawn edges so that runners don't take hold in your garden beds. If you still have a tomato patch growing which has become unruly, spend some time tidying by removing all of their lower foliage, straightening up the vines so that they fit within supports or tying them up to the stakes. Having good airflow around your vegetables is always best to ward off fungal diseases. Keep deadheading rose bushes to encourage more blooms. And lastly, salvias could do with a light cutback once the flowers have started to die off. So prune to just above a node to encourage branching.
6: Throw in a seed and watch your garden grow on Real World Gardener with Marianne Cannon.

0: It's time for Vegetable Heroes, and now we're solving fungal problems in the veggie patch. Because, yes, at this time of year, this is what's happening. I happened to be staying with my sister in Adelaide recently, and she pointed out something she thought I'd never seen before. It was those yellow ladybirds that were eating the fungus off the leaves of the beans. Yes, ladybirds on powdery mildew. Now, this is a fungus-eating ladybird, and they're just a bright yellow with bold black spots on them as well. In fact, both adults and larvae feed on mildew fungus, which is really a common problem in East Coast gardens, but becoming more of a problem further south as well because of increased humidity. Powdery mildew isn't the only problem that increased humidity brings. So you're looking at your spinach and you see holes in the leaves, but they're all uniform and perfectly formed. What insect does that? Or are the stems of your silver beet an ugly blackish brown stain down the middle of them? Perhaps the leaves have got that rusty look and definitely look like someone had a go with a blowtorch. Wait, has your cucumber leaves gone all white and crispy? Then start turning brown and collapse in a heap in the veggie bed? You probably have read or heard the advice that the most important things you can do to prevent fungal problem is to avoid overwatering overhead and excessive fertilizer. Plus, keep your garden free of vegetable debris or leaf debris. Okay, what about some of us who had a bit of rain or really high humidity? Now, you might have heard that you need to mulch well and avoid overwatering the leaves or splashing soil-borne particles on the leaves. One thing's for sure, you can't water or fertilize away the problem. Anyway, what is this fungus? It's a structure which produces spores. Disease-causing fungi penetrate the plant for food during their growth stage, then produce spores which can in turn produce new fungus. And this fungus feeds off your plants because not containing chlorophyll, it can't make its own food. Did you know there are two main types of spores? There's the short-lived spores which quickly produce new fungus to grow and spread through plants while there is plenty of food. These spores allow a fungal disease to spread very quickly during the growing season. Then there's the long-lived spores which are very hardy and allow a disease to carry over during periods of stress, for example, when there's no food. So what does the fungus love? Well, let's start with powdery mildew. There's a lot of it around in spring and autumn when days are warm and nights are cool. It's a white or greyish, powdery, mouldery growth that you see on the leaves and new shoots. The leaves will look deformed and will always start to collapse, particularly on the cucurbit family, like zucchinis, cucumbers, and so on. The leaves are never going to return to a normal appearance, so getting rid of them will help stop the spread of the spores. Yes, that includes the ones that have fallen into a crumble mess in the veggie bed. The next fungal problem is fungal leaf spot. Now, having said that, I've had several good months of harvesting spinach and silver beet, so I can't complain. Now, there are many types of leaf spot diseases that can affect beetroot, broad beans, calories, carrots, celery, peas, potatoes, and so on. Sometimes the leaf spots can only cause slight damage, but other times they practically destroy the leaves of the plant in question. Now, how do you fix it? Well, basically, if you already got it, you can't, because as I mentioned, the leaves won't return to normal, but you can stop the spread to other new leaves and other plants in the garden. All of these symptoms signal fungal problems, and a lot of which can be fixed with physical things like improving air circulation around the plants. You can also dig the problem leaves into the soils, since the spores of the fungus won't develop on buried leaves. In all cases, fungal problems can be treated organically. You can spray with a good compost tea or seaweed extract. Or secondly, try spraying with potassium bicarbonate of soda, and that will also kill the powdery mildew. And of course, you know, this product is available from your garden centre or nursery. And that was your Vegetable Hero segment for today.
1: Smell the flowers. Walk through the fields on Real World Gardener, the gardening program with all your gardening needs.
0: It's time for the Garden Jobs for the Weekend Longer Chat. On the line, I've got Steve McLean, who's a biology educator. How are you today, Steve?
2: Yeah, hi, Marianne. I'm really good, thank you. How are you?
0: Not too bad. And today we're getting on with the listener question, which is a Rosemary, I believe, from Melbourne. She's writing, she's got flowerless cosmos. She goes, dear real world gardener, last year I sowed cosmos seeds and I had the most amazing display of flowers. They self-seeded all over the garden, but this year they've grown leaves very vigorously and now I have a jungle of flowerless cosmos plants. Why didn't they flower? Thanks for your thoughts.
2: Yeah, you know, the thing with self-sowing plants or self-seeded plants is that you never really control where they are seeding. And if your plants have self-seeded, then it's possible they're growing where they don't receive a minimum of 6 hours of sunlight to start with.
0: Yeah, cosmos need at least 6 hours of direct sun to bloom well. Anything less encourages tall, leggy growth with few or no flowers.
2: You know, and another possibility is that cosmos actually prefer hot, dry conditions. Too much water leads to vigorous leaf growth at the expense of flowers. And of course, with the weather we've been having over the past weeks and months, it just might be that water has been the issue.
0: Yeah, the other possibility is too much nitrogen in the soil. So if you've got too much compost, manure or fertilizer high in nitrogen, the cosmos respond by producing heaps of foliage but no flowers.
2: Yeah, and then there's seasonal timing, cooler or inconsistent weather, common in Melbourne summers, can delay flowering and cosmos bloom faster in consistently warm, dry conditions.
0: What you can do to remedy this is to cut back the cosmos by half. Sounds drastic, but this will encourage branching and new flowering stems. And if you think there's too much nitrogen, you just add a side dressing of potash.
2: And remember, only water when the soil is dry.
0: And once some conditions improve, they'll begin flowering within 2 to 4 weeks because they're fast responders once stress factors are removed. Anyway, let's get on with the hort term, which is cross-pollination.
2: Now, today we're talking about cross-pollination, something that's happening in your garden all the time, often without you even noticing. So what exactly is cross-pollination?
0: Yeah, put simply, it's cross-pollination happens when pollen from the flower of one plant is transferred to the flower of another plant of the same species.
2: And this pollen transfer is usually carried out by pollinators like bees, butterflies, birds, and even the wind. And instead of a plant fertilizing itself, it receives pollen from a different plant. That mixing of genetic material is what makes cross-pollination so interesting.
0: Now, why is cross-pollination a good thing? In many cases, it can actually lead to stronger, healthier plants. When plants mix their genetics, it increases diversity, which can mean better disease resistance, improved vigour, and sometimes bigger or better fruit. It's essentially nature's way of improving the gene pool.
2: For gardeners growing fruit and vegetables, cross-pollination is often essential for good harvests. Some plants simply won't produce fruit unless pollen comes from another plant.
0: A great example is apples. Most apple varieties need pollen from a different apple variety nearby in order to set fruit. Without that cross-pollination, you might get plenty of flowers, but very few apples.
2: And another example is zucchini and pumpkins. These plants rely heavily on bees moving pollen between flowers. And if pollinators are scarce, you'll sometimes see small fruit form and then shrivel up because the flowers weren't properly pollinated.
0: But cross-pollination isn't always ideal. For gardeners who like to save seeds, cross-pollination can cause problems. Different varieties of the same plant cross with each other. The seeds you collect might grow into different plants that are quite different from the original. And I've heard of this happening quite a bit with some seed companies having problems.
2: Yeah, look, a classic case is sweet corn. If different varieties grow close together, they can cross-pollinate and affect the flavour or texture of the kernels the following season. And similarly, pumpkins and squash varieties can cross, producing some very unusual offspring if you plant the saved seeds.
0: Right, so the key takeaway is this: cross-pollination is a natural, usually beneficial process that helps plants reproduce and stay genetically diverse.
2: Yeah, it's a fantastic thing for fruit production and healthy ecosystems.
0: And now to the plant profile. And I'm amazed and surprised to hear that, Steve, you're growing this tree, floss silk tree, or Ceiba speciosa.
2: Yeah, we've actually got one growing in a area within our garden that's very rainforest-like, actually. So it's grown very tall as it is seeking out the sun, and it does have a fair bit of competition with the other plants in the area. So it's probably not the best example, but it still is a really interesting tree to see.
0: Originally, this tree comes from South America, but it's adapted beautifully to warm climates, which is why it's become a striking feature in parts of Queensland and northern New South Wales. And believe it or not, I have actually heard of this growing in Canberra.
2: Well, it's pretty incredible given the winters that they experience in Canberra. But you know, what makes the floss silk tree so memorable is its trunk. It's often swollen or bottle-shaped and covered in large conical thorns. And the young trees can even have a green trunk that can photosynthesize when the tree drops its leaves, which is in itself quite unusual in the plant world.
0: Well, those thorns sound a bit amazing, but the real show begins when it flowers in late summer to autumn in many parts of eastern Australia. So the tree produces large, now I've seen pictures of the flowers, this is bigger than a man's hand, orchid-like pink flowers with creamy centres.
2: Yeah, those flowers, they're pretty incredible, and they're bold, beautiful, and can almost look tropical, sitting proudly above the foliage or sometimes appearing when the tree is partly bare. But the thing that is really incredible with the floss tree is after flowering, woody pods form. And once these have matured, they actually split open and they reveal a mass of silky white fibers surrounding the seeds. I remember the very first time ours actually released and produced these white fibers, my initial reaction was I didn't realize where this had all come from. And it was really quite an astounding thing to see, because that floss material is actually used, or was, I should say, used historically in order to be used for stuffing things like pillows and mattresses and life jackets, all before synthetic fibers became common.
0: Wow. From a gardening perspective, though, this is a tree best suited for larger spaces because it can grow anywhere from 10 to 20 metres tall with a broad spreading canopy. So it really works best as a specimen tree in parks or large gardens, or in your case, in the rainforest area of your garden.
2: Yeah, yeah. Look, and one of its advantages in our climate is that it's quite drought tolerant. Even though I have it growing in an area where moisture is not a problem, but they are quite drought tolerant. And once established, that swollen trunk actually helps to store water. And that, of course, allows the tree to cope with dry periods, something that makes it well-suited to many Australian conditions.
0: So if you're travelling around in eastern Australia and you spot a tree with a spiky green trunk and spectacular pink flowers, chances are you found the floss silk tree. Well, there we have it. That's our garden jobs for the weekend. Once again, it's been fantastic chatting with you, Steve. Really enjoyed it.
2: Yeah, really enjoyed that also. Thanks, Marianne.
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0: Thank you for listening. I hope we've inspired you to use the right tool for the right job and treat those fungal problems in the garden. Tune in next week at 4 p.m. Friday and the repeat at 9 a.m. Wednesdays, because next week I'll be talking with herb expert Ian Hempel about the difference between marjoram and oregano. You can hear the whole show again on Mixcloud. Just look for 2RRR programs or follow Real World Gardener on Facebook for the link. If you have a question on wildlife, plants or garden design, we at the team would love to hear from you either via email realworldgardener@gmail.com, or you can write in to 2RRR PO Box 644, Gladesville, New South Wales 1675. Until next week, I'll leave you with a track by George Benson. Never give up on a good thing. But for me, have a great gardening week. Bye for now.

Now, just a very important reminder about our Father's Day plant sale, and this is going to be held on Saturday, the 5th of September, at the Glass House at the Botanic Gardens. Now, it runs from 8 a.m. to 12 noon. Of course, it's a cash-only situation, and I think that's a great idea because all of these people that do this on behalf of being able to provide these wonderful plants, especially for Mother's Day and Father's Day, it's a great opportunity to go along and purchase a beautiful plant, an exotic, a pot plant, and also beautiful natives as well. That is between 8 a.m. and 12 noon. And we just also want to remind people about the volunteer situation. Now, you would have heard the promo that we have the Botanical Gardens and the Kershaw Gardens don't just look perfect the way they are. They're perfect because of the current volunteers that we have there looking after them. So if you'd like to join those volunteers, head on down to them on Tuesday mornings and you'll be able to put your name down, and they start around 7 a.m. And honestly, it is a wonderful way of putting back into your community about and being part of volunteerism for your community. So, two important things: the Father's Day sale of wonderful plants, and I'm sure that's something that your dad would love, or granddad, on the 5th of September between 8 and 12. And also, if you have a little time on your hands on Tuesdays, you could check with any of the people that, or the volunteers that are at the stall, and they will certainly let you know exactly what they do, and you might be able to give them a little hand for half an hour or an hour, whatever you have to spend.

0: And welcome back to Dads on the Air, coming to you around Australia on the Community Radio Network. In this program, we bring you informing and entertaining conversations with a wide range of interesting people on topics of fatherhood, family and parenting, men's and boys' issues, and more. Hi, I'm Bill Cable, and our special guest today is Glenn A. Baker. Glenn is a journalist, a commentator, an author of 17 books, a broadcaster, and he is a man with a vast knowledge of rock music.
1: Well, thank you. And can I say I'm also a father of six and a grandfather of 12, and I think which qualifies me to be on your show.
0: Thank you, Glenn. Yes, I haven't finished. There's more.
1: There's more.
0: Yes. Glenn's portrait won the Packers Prize in the Archibald competition. In last year, he was made a member of the Order of Australia, and most importantly, in the 80s, he was recognised by the BBC as Rock Brain of the Universe on no less than three occasions. So, Glenn, welcome to Dad's on the Air.
1: Okay, and I jumped in a bit early. Sorry about that. Yes, okay, well, thank you very much. I'm always delighted to be on a program about dads because I am proudly a dad, as I just said earlier. And it's a great thing, and we're all dads in the end. I mean, we've all reached a stage where those of us who love music of a certain era, we are the baby boomers, and there's no question about it. And that's why the thing we're about to talk about today is the ultimate baby boomers sort of adventure. There's no question about it.
0: I heartily agree. We're talking about August 1969. Now, from my reckoning, you were only about 17 then, but it clearly had a big impact on you.
1: Yes, well, it was really the following year that we all got to see on the big screen. And when I say big, it was a big split screen. We all got to see the film Woodstock. And it was pretty breathtaking. We'd known through news reports in 69 that it had happened. But it was the film that really arrested everybody's attention. And close on 500,000 people gathered on Max Yazga's dairy farm in Bethel, New York. And they really, you know, well, it was a matter of letting the sun shine in on every level. There was a gathering of the tribes, 3 days of peace and music, the whole thing. They brought in acts from overseas, which was, you know, like The Who and people like that, and Joe Cocker. And they also included, really, acts from San Francisco and from New York, and some new acts we'd never seen. There was one band there that didn't even have a recording contract, and that was Santana. Santana played a 10-minute thing called Soul Sacrifice and were embedded in our consciousness forever. But all these people that appeared in this film that we saw would become a part of our lives for a very long time. I mean, Arlo Guthrie was just touring in Australia yet again, pretty much on the basis of having been in the Woodstock film. And there was, I mean, there was folk singers like Joan Baez, and there was John Sebastian of the Love and Spoonful, and there was, you know, sort of 10 years after, the blues band from England, and there was like the Big Brother and the Holding Company with Janis Joplin, and then the end tying it all together as the first rays of sunlight on the Monday morning crept through the cloud was Jimi Hendrix playing that tortured, extraordinary version of the Star-Spangled Banner. And it was hard not to imagine what effect that would have had on the Americans that he was actually playing it to. So yes, the 1969, I was only that age, but like I said, by the time I saw the film, wow, so I went off to the Australian rock festivals. I went off to Wallachia, Mulwala. I went Sunbury, My Ponga. I didn't go to them all, but I was aware of them all, and we had all these festivals, and we wanted to be part of what was going on. Nowadays, of course, there are festivals all over. There are country music festivals. There are blues festivals. There are folk festivals. There are all manner. There are dance festivals. I mean, you know, there are all manner. Australians really like to get out under the sun or under the stars and actually see music performed live. And so that's what we're going to be celebrating on this tour I'm leading, the 50th anniversary of Woodstock, and the whole Summer of Love. The Summer of Love was a term given to the music that was coming out of San Francisco when it became established more so than even London and Liverpool as the centre of the music world. And if you go into San Francisco, wear flowers in your hair, as the pop song told us, but there were other songs that told us all about these amazing substances that were coming out and the psychedelia and the light shows and all the things that were coming out of San Francisco. It was a pretty extraordinary time. And is this the cue, Bill, for us to play my song? You asked me to pick a song that I wanted, which described this tour. And I thought to myself, well, as it begins in San Francisco, we fly to San Francisco before we get on a coach and go down to Los Angeles and visit the places where Good Vibrations happened and the place, the Troubadour Club, where young musicians backed Linda Ronstadt and became the Eagles, etc. On our way down, and we're going to go past Monterey and Big Sur on our way to Los Angeles. So leave San Francisco and the song that is in my head as I think about that city is a song by the Jefferson Airplane called White Rabbit. Not necessarily a big hit, but I think everyone knows all about, based on the Alice in Wonderland's tale about disappearing down a rabbit hole, etc. It's a gorgeous song. So what say you that we actually spin it in, Bill? Does it sound like a good idea to you?

0: And that was White Rabbit, played by Jefferson Airplane at the Woodstock Festival. There's a live version of that song. We were talking just about some of the extraordinary people that are appearing at Woodstock, and of course they must have had a good talent spotter, because some of these people weren't really well known then, you know, like Joe Cocker, who you mentioned. Even Janis Joplin wasn't well known as a solo artist at that stage, I don't think.
1: No, look, it was very much word of mouth. Someone said in a previous interview, in the days before social media, how did people get to know? How did 500,000 people know that this...
0: Talking just about some of the extraordinary people that are appearing at Woodstock, and of course, they must have had a good talent spotter, because some of these people weren't really well known then, you know, like Joe Cocker, who you mentioned. Even Janis Joplin wasn't well known as a solo artist at that stage, I don't think.
1: No, look, it was very much word of mouth. Someone said in a previous...

0: Hollywood had a great album, who was worth seeing, and the word got around. And a lot of really talented people. One of the cameramen at Woodstock was Martin Scorsese, who would later go on to make the film The Last Waltz, and would later go on to, of course, you know, make all these Robert De Niro films and all that stuff. So, and he was the one who, in fact, cut it up. And when you see the four-hour director's cut, as I did recently, you are just swept up in the mood of it. I mean, there was one lovely scene. I mean, there was set up to 500,000 people got there, Bill. Plus, could have been a little less. Nobody was counting because toward the end they made it a free festival. The gates were open and everyone just flooded in. At that time, Crosby, Stills and Nash performed. They closed one night. And if I just use, I might just use a little bit of a naughty word here for a second, but I think you'll understand why. Stephen Stills, and it's in the film, he gazes out to the seething sea of humanity, and with a nervous voice he says, "This is only our second gig, man, and we're scared." And that was the case. A lot of careers came to a conclusion there. I mean, Jimi Hendrix would have the Isle of Wight Festival, but he wasn't going to spend that much time among us. And a lot of careers kind of came to a natural end. But a lot of careers began, and a lot of people, in a way, traded on having been at Woodstock for many years thereafter. And some people who didn't perform or didn't agree to be in the film regretted it. Like Bob Dylan was approached, and he lived nearby, and he didn't appear, but he realized instantly that he'd made a mistake, so he signed on to appear in the Isle of Wight Festival the following year in England. So it's everybody wanted to be a part of it. It was pretty exciting. It changed the world. It changed the way we looked at the presentation of music. And like I said, nowadays there's all sorts of festivals happen in Australia particularly. We love the idea of it. So I couldn't resist when we had the 50th anniversary coming up of going back to the site. And we don't quite know yet what concerts are going to be on. We know we're going to Cleveland where the Rock and Roll Hall of Fame is, and where rock and roll, the term, was coined by Alan Freed. But there are going to be concerts at the time, and they'll be announced as we get a bit closer. And it could be pretty exciting as to who's going to be actually on the bills. A lot of the older acts that still survive, and a lot of the newer acts as well.
1: Yeah, just even the names of the places you're going to will stir memories. As I see, look at here, and I see there's San Francisco, Big Sur, Monterey, LA, of course, Cleveland, New York, and Woodstock. And then where the Woodstock Festival was actually out of Woodstock, wasn't it?
0: Yeah, it wasn't. It never was at Woodstock. See, what happened was it was going to be at Woodstock, and then the residents complained and got a court order, and a few weeks out, Michael Lang and the other organisers, Artie Cornfield, had to work out where to put it. And that's when Max Yasga, the dairy farmer in Bethel, volunteered his farm. They looked at it and went, "You're a saviour. Thank you, man. Yes, let's do it here." And that's where it happened. But they kept the name. They kept the name Woodstock. And it works. But the Woodstock Festival wasn't at Woodstock, and it doesn't really, really matter. It was in upstate New York. By the way, when we finish in upstate New York, and that's where Big Pink is, where the house where Bob Dylan and the band recorded their basement tapes, etc. We're going to be going down to New York. We're going to go into Greenwich Village. And in Greenwich Village, we're going to be visiting places like the Café Wah, which is where Bob Dylan, Bruce Springsteen, Jimi Hendrix and others were recognised and got their start. And then we're going to be going to the Brill Building, where Carole King, Neil Diamond, Paul Simon got their start as songwriters. And we're going to, you know, sort of Belmont Avenue in the Bronx, where Dion and the Belmonts sang under street corners. So it's not just going to be music of the late 60s, it's going to be music really of the whole rock and roll spectrum. And in a way, this is kind of exciting because last year I did the tour of the Mississippi Delta, and I went to places where basically the music we love began, the places where, you know, sort of all

0: gave us the music that went on to form the basis of rock and roll. Well, now we're going to the top half of America. It bore fruit is what I'm trying to say. And this is where all the things that were inspired by the sounds of the South came to bear. And the Summer of Love in 1967 to 1969 was a pretty extraordinary time of the gathering of the tribes, they call it. And I think that there is going to be many stories to be told to point out the things that happened, the songs that were gestated, you know, the things that in fact happened in that time of the year. That was the year of the moon landing. It was a year when anything seemed possible. And what a year to celebrate. What a year.
1: 1969, that's right. And we're hearing a lot about festivals at the moment in Australia with a problem with drugs. Were drugs a problem at Woodstock?
0: Look, there is the famous Chipmunk, who was the voice of Woodstock, you know, the guy, Country Joe and the Fish, you know, that guy. I mean, he actually makes that announcement, which is on the album and the film. You can take this with as many grains of salt as you wish, but the brown acid is not good. And, you know, that became part of the culture of Woodstock. To be perfectly honest, I'm not sure how many people would have been taking the brown acid or any acid. When you look at the film, they look in many cases like pretty clean-cut kids. They weren't there for, a drug trip. I think maybe that would come later, of having that sort of, you know, attachment of a festival. I think they were there really 3 days of peace, love and music. They were there for those qualities. They were there to hear these incredible bands. They were there to just be part of the camaraderie of all these people that were just sort of gathering around and, sort of like them wanting to partake of what was going on. There's this great song, and I've been saying this in interviews today, called Woodstock by Crosby, Stills and Nash, had the hit with it, and it was written by Joni Mitchell.

0: cynic in me says, well, how would she know? You know, there was a line there saying, by the time we got to Woodstock, we were 500,000 strong. Yeah, they were, but she wasn't there.
1: She wasn't one of them.
0: She got turned away on the New York State Thruway because it was jammed. She went back to New York and she saw news reports in New York about this thing happening in upstate. So she sat down and, like a good songwriter, put herself in the third person and wrote a song about it. And it's become, you know, the song about the festival. I think in the new director's cut, they put it in the closing credits. And it sounds absolutely fabulous. But like I said, it wasn't from a woman who was actually there. By the way, we played earlier Jefferson Airplane. They played at the Monterey Festival in 67 and they played at Woodstock in 69, and they got back by helicopter to New York and they appeared on the Dick Cavett Show talking about what it was like at Woodstock. People knew it was happening. It was a pretty important, you know, part of people's lives, and that film established it. After that film, we all wanted to do it. I think I said earlier, big festivals in Australia culminating in Sunbury, and we all wanted to be part of it. And Billy Thorpe and the Aztecs, Max Merritt and the Meteors, and Jess and John and Copperwine, they were our festival bands. And they were not necessarily, they weren't the American festival band. The American festival bands were, you know, sort of all the ones I mentioned. And also Creedence, who were at the festival but refused to be in the film. That, you know, sort of it drew an incredible array of people, all the bands that mattered. And these weren't pop single bands. These generally were underground bands. These were bands that basically, I mean, you know, like I said, St. Anne didn't even have a recording contract, and they were just a brand new band. 10 years after the British Blues Band, playing a 10-minute version of I'm Going Home, which became unbelievably important sort of in American concert-going life for the next 10 or 20 years. All that happened. So it was basically more countercultural bands, more underground bands than it was necessarily pop acts. But at the same time, you could have Joan Baez singing Swing Low, Sweet Chariot in that pure, perfect voice of hers that just, you know, had everyone just sort of, you know, swooning. And so, like I said, it was all there, folk singers. Oh, John Sebastian of the Love and Spoonful, who would become famous for singing Welcome Back, the theme to Welcome Back, Cotter, he actually was on stage and doing a song called Younger Generation. And he was never even booked. Chipmunk, the organizer of the thing, the stage manager, saw him in the crowd, couldn't get anyone on stage because the freeway was booked. He said to John, quick, grab a guitar, get up on stage, perform, do something. So John Sebastian went out and he played a bunch of songs. He looked perfect, a tie-dye jacket and the whole thing, and he became a star. Richie Havens, who became a real star in the film, singing Freedom, which everyone remembers, which Freedom was in fact a version of Sometimes I Feel Like a Motherless Child. And the only reason he did that was because he was on stage and Chipmunk was yelling at him, play more, keep going, keep going. And Richie's going, I'm running out of songs, man, I'm running out of songs. So Richie Havens then plays this Sometimes I Feel Like a Motherless Child, turns it into Freedom. It goes in the film. He's never been, yeah, couldn't stop playing it for decades to come. It became his Woodstock song. Melanie was there, but she's not in the film. Canned Heat were there, but they're not in the film. There were a whole lot of people that turned up. It was a pretty exciting festival. So that's what we're going to be recreating, Bill. Oh, not recreating, but revisiting. And at the same time, going to the West Coast to see, like I said, where the Beach Boys did Good Vibrations and where, you know, the Eagles formed to back Linda Ronstadt and where the Troubadour Club, where Elton John at the end of the 60s played his first ever gigs in America and became an absolute star. All of that's about to happen over 19 days for a bunch of Australians who deigned to come and follow me.
1: I'm sure that you'll be able to go with the flow in the way that the organisers of Woodstock did. And I'm thinking about Jimi Hendrix played that Star Spangled Banner. I think it was 9 a.m. on the Monday morning, wasn't it?
0: You got it, yes. Yeah, he was supposed to have been on the Sunday night. it was running so very late. He didn't get on until the next morning. And, you know, the sun, by the time he gets on stage, the sun is creeping through the cloud. And half the audience had gone home. They had pulled their sodden sleeping bags out from the mud if they could, in fact, extract them. Some say there's a few hundred still there. And they were tromping back to New York or back to wherever the places they came from. And they would, as they were doing that, Jimi Hendrix played a pretty revolutionary, a pretty Star-Spangled Banner. The American National Anthem was not something that you played in that tortured sort of style that Jimi Hendrix did. And he gave us the perfect closing. I mean, of course, the previous night, you know, the Who had been on, and I think Janis had been on with Big Brother and the Holding Company. In a way, it was actually Monterey Revisited. A number of the acts that had appeared in the film Monterey Pop and the Monterey Festival in 1967 were back on deck at Woodstock because they were the proven concert draw cards, the acts that people wanted to see. Let me just make one thing clear. Woodstock was not the only festival in America or in the world in 1969. There was a big festival in Atlanta. There was one down in Puerto Rico. There was one in Rome, in Italy. There were rock festivals all over. It was the era of rock festivals. What made the difference here, Bill, is that they made a film out of it. And the film suddenly meant that if you lived, in my case, in the western suburbs of Sydney, or you lived in Peoria, Illinois, or you lived in Hull in England or whatever, you could see this social phenomenon. You could see what was actually happening. And everybody wanted a part of it. We all wanted to be there. So anyway, Woodstock 50th anniversary and the Summer of Love music tour is what I'm going to be doing come this August, 7 to 25.
1: If anyone's missed it, we're speaking with Glenn A. Baker. Now, Glenn, you've whetted our appetites. What do people need to do if they want to join you on this wonderful tour?
0: Look, they can call 1-800-630-343, 1-800-630-343, or they can go to www.travelrite.com.au, and that's TRAVELRITE. They're the people organising it, and like I said, come and be part of a happy group. On my previous tours to Beatle Week in Liverpool, and then last year on the Mississippi River out of New Orleans to Memphis and Muscle Shoals, etc., we managed to get people who have been on all of my tours. I have people, and people come up to me and look me in the eye, and I think they say, very sincerely, thank you for giving me the best experience of my life. Because when I do these tours, I throw myself into it. I tell stories. I mean, we'll be showing the Woodstock film, probably the Monterey film, and we'll be hopefully getting some artists and performers to come along and chat to us. I mean, there'll be so many things that we'll be doing, and people like to be part of that, particularly the baby boomers. I suppose it means that everything that they've spent their life being devoted to is coming true. Everything that they've actually thought that was really important in their lives, it's being proved to them it was important, and it changed the world. And it's like I said, it's pretty exhilarating stuff. I like to say that when we're in San Francisco and we go to the site of the Avalon Ballroom and the Fillmore, and we go to Haight-Ashbury, free love.
1: Well, we're not offering that experience on the tour, but look,
0: I think the people who go on this tour, their prescription medication for blood pressure, that could be more the drugs that are going to be. I think that the people who tend to go on my tours, which is not to say we don't get young people, but we tend to get baby boomers, and we tend to get people who can perhaps, in this case, can remember what the original Woodstock Festival and the spirit of it was all about.
1: It will definitely be an experience, and look, it's been wonderful hearing all that enthusiasm and excitement from our guest today, Glenn A. Baker. Unfortunately, we could talk like this for hours just on some of the acts, I think, but we're coming to the end of the show, and I'd love to hear from any of our listeners. You can go to our website, dadsontheair.com.au, send us an email and we'll be in touch. You can listen to this show again or any of our shows, go to our website, dadsontheair.com.au, and follow us on Facebook or Twitter. So, Glenn A. Baker, thank you very much for being on the program.
0: My pleasure. Let's do it again sometime. You take care.
1: Thank you. We'll be back next week with another show on Dad's on the Air.

0: and welcome to the show. I hope you're doing terrifically well. There are a few bands that have left a mark on Australian music, quite like the Little River Band. And today I'm just delighted to welcome the band's original drummer, Derek Pollici. In this episode, Derek takes us on a fascinating journey from his earliest days discovering music through to the rise of one of the nation's most successful bands and into the exciting new chapter that he's enjoying today as a songwriter. It's a warm, funny, honest conversation filled with some fabulous stories, remarkable memories, and plenty of insight into a lifetime of music. I know you're going to enjoy hearing from the rather enigmatic Derek Pollici.
1: Sandy, it's lovely to be here. Thank you for having me.
0: If it's okay with you, are you happy to walk me back and tell me how it all started for you and where you first got your love of music?
1: Absolutely. Well, I'll try and give you the potted version. I was born in London in 1953. We emigrated to Australia in 1961, 10-pound poms. We came to Australia on a ship full of migrants, of course. And I think the deal was that if you wanted to go home in under 2 years, you had to forfeit, and not only forfeit the 10 pound, but you had to repay what the original fare would have been, or the total fare would have been, whatever it was in those days. So you were forced into 2 years tenure in Australia to see how it went. And I remember that as kids, we were pretty excited because we'd never seen a blue sky before. My brother and I, it was wonderful. Never had any aspirations of being a musician. In fact, we only had a little transistor radio in the house. Wasn't a real musical family. But what happened was, all of a sudden, I heard that Tom Tom entry of She Loves You by the Beatles, and my whole world changed. I kid you not, it was

0: few weeks later, my brother said to me, the Beatles are here in Melbourne, and because we were in Nicholson Street, that's just a short walk into the city. And we turned right, and there was an absolute wall-to-wall sea of people. It was like a Berber rug of people. I've never seen anything like it in my life. 20 minutes later, they came out onto the mezzanine, and that was epiphany number two. I kid you not, I cannot make more of this for what it did to my life. I saw the Beatles up there, and I thought, I'm going to do that. You know, like John Lennon tells the story that he saw Presley. Well, a generational change. I saw the Beatles and went, that's what I'm going to do. And I said to my brother, well, Ringo's little, I'm going to be a drummer. And a few weeks later, my brother bought me this drum kit, and then I was off and running. I don't know if kids did homework, but I certainly didn't. I just came home from school and I jumped on that kit and I played until dinner time. And then I played a little bit after dinner time before the neighbours yelled out, shut up.
1: Well, I was going to say, weren't your parents upset with the racket you were making?
0: My parents let me put the drum kit in their bedroom, wow. Not mine. So then I did my little thing like everyone does. You know, you play in one band. My first band was called The Recital. I think the bass player got the name of the band from his mum's hair colour packet that was on the bar. So we were The Recital and we did one gig. And then I joined a band from Adelaide who were quite well known called The Music Express. And they had a big

0: In my last year of secondary school, we moved to an island called King Island, and it had an open-cut mine there. And I thought, that's the end of my music career, because this island has nothing. No radio, you couldn't get television. Now, I'd left school by this time, and I said to my mum and dad, would you mind if I go back? Because I really want to pursue this music business. And I'm still 16.
1: Had you taken your drum kit with you to King Island?
0: Oh, yeah, I took my drum kit. We met a lot of interesting people on King Island, and there were a family, three daughters, who came straight from England. These girls were so trendy. They were so Carnaby Street. And because they found the island so boring, they started to run their own dances. So going back, my very, very first gig was playing along to records at this disco that they ran. It was like, you know, Wild Thing by the Troggs and all the songs of the 60s. That's how most of us learned to play drums. Playing the record, putting it on 33 if you had a 45, slowing it down. All the things that all musicians talk about doing.

0: wild thing, I think I love you. But I wanna know for sure. So come on, hold me tight. I love you.
1: I escaped King Island and I came back to Melbourne. I went into another famous local band called The Plum, who were a bunch of English guys, again, all very trendy. They worked at a discotheque. So that was my first professional paid gig. They were going to record a song by Brian Cadd and Don Moody from the group called Marshall's Portable Music Machine, which ended up getting recorded by Robin Jolly.

0: I met up with a guy called Kristen Barker, who was in a band called The Ash, and they had a song called Avignon. Their claim to fame was they played on stage completely naked.
1: Did they? Yes. In those days?
0: In those days.
1: And the police didn't come and drag them off?
0: It was unbelievable. I ended up going into The Ash, and we recorded a song written by Doug Ford from The Master's Apprentices called Midnight Witch. It showed up the fact that my drum kit was really crappy and we just couldn't get a good sound on it. And when I listen to Midnight Witch now, I think, oh, my God. I mean, it just sounded like saucepan lids, you know. It was really awful.

0: And I kind of became a bit of a heavy rock drummer. And so I started to do a lot of fill-in gigs when drummers got sick, like that band Black Feather, who had a big hit called Bopping the Blues. I remember working with Barry McCaskill, and the bass player was Yuck Harrison, who was in the most famous lineup of Max Smerritt and the Meteors. So Sydney started to introduce me to some seriously good musicians. And of course, it meant that I had to start lifting my game.
1: Can you describe the music scene in Australia at that time? Because that was when it was at its most vibrant, wasn't it?
0: Oh, look, the music scene was incredibly exciting. I think the two Australian acts that really had a big impact on me were Normie Rowe and the Easy Beats, of course. There would be lunchtime concerts and you would see the Town Criers, or you would see The Expression, or, you know, I used to go and see Izzy Dye. I remember when we first went to America and we were talking to all the bands, because they were saying, how did you guys get this good live, you know? And I said, well, in Australia, you actually get paid for playing at all these pubs and stuff. And I grew up playing in pubs. In America, I discovered, you often had to pay a promoter to play. If you wanted to play Gazzari's on Sunset Strip or on the Troubadour, you often had to pay. The band paid the promoter so you could do the gig.
1: Really? You've jumped ahead. Let's just go back a couple of steps and we'll get back up to there. In 1972, you got a break with a band called Mississippi.
0: Absolutely. Well, what happened was Ash had folded. Here I am, 18, 19 years old. I'd met my future wife and I was working at a clothing boutique called The In Shop. I just loved it. I thought, well, maybe I won't go back to music. And then the most incredible thing happened was that Bebe Birtles came in as a shopper. Bebe had been the bass player in The Zoot, incredibly famous band in Australia. And he got talking to me, didn't know me from Adam, and it came up that I was a drummer. And Bebe said to me, I'm going to join this band called Mississippi. And he had the album that they did. He left it with me. Now, he could have taken the album and gone, but something made him leave the album with me. I took the album home and it blew my brain. I had never heard an Australian band sound like that. The harmonies were incredible. Women in-

0: it was as good as America or Crosby, Stills and Nash, you know, all the bands that we'd all grown up with, the Hollies, all the harmony bands. I thought, these guys are incredible. So I went for an audition with them. I walked in and they all had beards. So not only did they sound incredible and sound like an American band, they looked like the band, you know, up on Cripple Creek. And so I felt like a real young punk with these guys. You know, they just looked so advanced and clever. The rehearsal went fabulously. And so there we were. I was, you know, I was in Mississippi.
1: Wow. And as we all know now, Mississippi morphed to become Little River Band.
0: Yep. We went off to England. We got an expenses paid trip to be on the Fair Sky, which ironically
1: was the same ship you came on.
0: You know, I got an invitation to the captain's cocktail party and everyone in the band was saying, how come you're the only guy that got an invitation? And I said, oh, his name was Rodolfo Pontanzoni. And I said, maybe it's because I'm a wog, you know, maybe I'm Italian, you know, which was ridiculous. And I didn't make the connection till years later that it was because I'd been on the boat before. And if you were a second time user, then you got invited to the captain's cocktail party.
1: But it wasn't the same captain all those years later, was it?
0: No, it wasn't the same captain. But so we played, and I always remember things by a song hallmark. I remember we rented a Volkswagen van and we drove up from the docks down there at Southampton, and driving up to London, which was so exciting for me to come back to England after all those years of leaving. We put the radio on and Bad Company's I Can't Get Enough of Your Love was on. And, of course, I knew Bad Company morphing from Free, and I loved Simon Kirk. And I looked at the band and I said, we've come at the wrong time. These guys are incredible. And little did I realise that not only was that kind of wrong, but it was right, because punk had just hit. And a band that sounded like an American harmony band just wasn't the right time.

0: some gigs around London and stuff. But, you know, I remember going to the 100 Club or, you know, whatever in Oxford Street and seeing people slam dancing and spitting at one another and everything. And it just wasn't the right time. So we did some gigs for a few weeks and then we broke up and we all kind of just disbanded. I went to work at a boot shop that was selling boots to Gary Glitter and all those guys, high platform boots. Once again, you know, always interspersed with a little gig back in retail and sales. And in this time, Beeb and Graham had met with Glenn Wheatley. He was a road manager for the New Seekers. Glenn had come to see one of our last gigs and he came back and said to us, you know, you're a five-piece band. I think you need a lead singer. And we went, oh, yeah. So Graham and Beeb sang with Glenn Shorrock and said it was the most incredible experience they'd ever had.
1: Yo, I'll tell you what I want, what I really, really want. Oh, tell me what you want, what you really, really want.
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6: It's a beautiful day.
0: Glenn was singing background vocals for Cliff Richard and doing various background vocal gigs and was just starting to think about coming back to Australia again. So once again, you know, it was all fortuitous. I had met Glenn at this stage. So we all said, we'll meet back in Australia. And Glenn Wheatley said, I'm going to manage a band from Australia, but we're going to take America by storm. This time we planned it out much better.

0: Once again, just like when we arrived in England and I thought that I Can't Get Enough of Your Love was kind of going to elbow us out a bit, we arrived back and everyone was talking about this band, the Skyhooks. And the Skyhooks were just huge. And I thought, can we fit in here? So ironically, Kristen Barker, who had been the lead singer of The Ash,
1: in the nude,
0: his brother Adrian was a promoter, and Adrian had a gig, and that was the first gig that Little River Band played. We were still working as Mississippi because Glenn joined us, me, Graham and Beebe in reality, and then there's that famous story in the press where we were driving down, I think we were going down to do the Ocean Grove, and Glenn looked out the window and saw the Little River exit. We were driving down in a car, obviously, and I think he had his acoustic in the back and he was mucking around trying to use Little River as a song title. And then he said, I'm in the band now. It's not Mississippi. We should have a new name. And so we christened ourselves Little River Band.

0: probably did a half dozen gigs or more as Mississippi, but then the Little River Man moniker took over.
1: And did it take over or what? Because yeah. You ended up scoring 13 top 40 hits in the US. You were Australia's greatest export ever.
0: Yep. It was amazing. It was just amazing. We were like kids in a toy shop. You know, the thing that hit Americans was our accents. They really felt that because we had an accent, that we spoke a foreign language. Oh, look, I love the Americans. But, I mean, I know that sounds like a put down, but they, I mean, they did. They thought, where are you guys from? And of course, on all of our road cases later on, when we got really famous and had road cases and our own production, we had Little River AUST, and everyone naturally thought that was Austria. And so I'm quoted as saying that we forged this 8-lane highway into America, which is probably a bit of an exaggeration, but we were the first band in, you know, way before In Excess, way beyond Men at Work or Air Supply, you know. We were in there, and it was wonderful being the first guys in. I think we drove past a McDonald's sign before they'd even sold 100,000 burgers. That's how early we went into the state.

0: received well right from the get-go.
1: Right from the get-go. And you know, the way that happened, which is folklore, is that an American DJ from Jacksonville, Florida, had come to Australia, and I think he met a girlfriend, and she turned him on to all the Australian music at the time. And he took back our first album with a batch of Australian albums and started playing It's a Long Way There as the toilet break record, you know, as you did back then. And Sandy, it just grew from there. I mean, this is years before music television, MTV. Mm-hmm. And so what we did was we were out on the road and we were like a ping pong ball in a ping pong machine. Our agent would call us up and say, you guys are breaking on Nashville radio. And so we'd try and hustle up a gig and go down to Nashville or open for Linda Ronstadt in Nashville. And then we'd open for the Doobie Brothers in Chicago. So we were ping-ponging around. We just kept extending the tour because the best way to get your records played was to keep going to these towns. Look, it was so tiring. People say, oh, it must be great to be a rock star, you know? I remember talking to my doctor years and years later and they said, you guys really bash your bodies around.
0: Yeah.
1: You know, we were sitting in station wagons and we were driving hundreds of miles, sometimes getting there just in time to open for somebody at a stadium, having a shower and running on stage.
0: And then, of course, you'd be straight out of there onto the next one afterwards.
1: Yeah, another overnighter on the bus. For me, it was like going to university, because just about every night without exception, it would be a major five-star act that we would open. I'd stand at the side of the stage and watch everybody. I'd watch Steve Miller Band, Fleetwood Mac, Santana, Heart. We were like kids in a toy shop. It was amazing.

0: as we got, you know, we got even better and better, sometimes the plug would get pulled out accidentally. We'd finish the show to a rapturous applause and we'd get called back for an encore and the power would go out. And
1: because the main act was already a bit peed off with how popular you turned out to be.
0: Yeah, well, we shared the same publishers. As things got more important, you know, and we got bigger, I think Christine McVie mentioned to the rest of the band, you know, like, have you guys been out there and seen what we've got to follow? So that was just so flattering for us, you know, it was wonderful.
1: What was your favourite song that you like to play most?
0: Oh, probably Lonesome Loser. There are songs that just stand out, even at the rehearsal stage. I'm not the first to say it. It's a well-worn cliche, but a great song really should work with a voice and a piano or a voice and a guitar. Obviously, there are exceptions to that. You know, maybe Billie Jean by Michael Jackson doesn't work on an acoustic, but, for, you know, when you're talking about the kind of songs that the Eagles write and we wrote and America wrote, so Lonesome Loser was a song like that. Cool Change was a song like that. Surprisingly enough, Reminiscing was like pulling teeth.
1: Really?
0: Graham is the kind of guy, you know, he's an exceptional songwriter, and Graham hears everything. The difference between Graham and Glenn Shorrock was Glenn really required the band to deliver the formation of the song for him, whereas Graham pretty much knew exactly what he wanted and sort of dealt out the parts and said, you know, give me this, elaborate on that, but give me this, you know. But with Reminiscing, he came in and we were playing it, and remember that we cut most songs throughout our whole career. We never really cut with more than four people on the band track. Often it was just three. Often it was me, a bass player and a piano, or a bass player and a guitar. And so when you listen to Reminiscing now, it's almost hard to imagine it in just that Spartan format.

we kept cutting it, and Graham said, oh no, so we'd change the piano player. We'd bring in another session piano player, and then he changed the piano player again, and we'd try it a different way and whatever like that. And I remember that I thought we pretty much had it after we finally found the band track and then all that layering. And then I'd go and take a three-week vacation while they did the vocals, because they were so meticulous with the vocals. But I remember Graham calling me and saying, everything's done on this song, but it's still not knitted together. And so he said, bring your percussion in and let's knit this together. And look, I think that there's a big difference to percussion and drums. I think that they're unto themselves. So I came in to see what I could do for reminiscing and got some congas set up and found a pattern. And Graham said, that's the verse pattern. That's great. That's great. He said, just keep playing. So I kept playing, and it worked through the chorus and it worked through the bridge. And everyone was leaping around in the control room. And Graham said that that last overdub, the congas, and I still to this day think they're a bit loud in the mix. The congas are quite loud in the mix, but that knitted it all together.

Probably one of the two ultimate thrills of my life was working with George Martin, the Beatles producer. When you think about the Beatles were the band that started it all for me. I mean, really started it all. And then to get work with their producer. I remember when he flew out to see us and he came into the dressing room, and George is dressed impeccably with a double-breasted blue blazer and everything. It was just unbelievable. A couple of weeks later, he agreed to do the recording. And going to the island was absolutely amazing. And working with George for 6 weeks. And what I learned through that, really it was drummed into me, was the importance of a song, the importance of playing for a song, not overplaying. Because George had worked with that. And George also taught us that the first thing that you come up with for the song, the first groove, it might be a shuffle. And he told us the story. I think it was Please, Please Me, John Lennon had brought in, and he wanted to do it like Running Scared, like one of those typical Roy Orbison songs. Uh-huh. Bum, ba-ba-ba-bum, ba-ba-ba-bum. It was probably George Martin who suggested, let's do it up tempo. We learned a lot from George, even though we look back and there was a bit of disappointment from us and from the record company, because we were all thinking, this is going to be our Hotel California album. But I think we let George down because we were ill-prepared for Montserrat. I don't think we went there with a good bag of songs. And also the whole tension between Glenn Shorrock and Graham Goble was starting to manifest on Montserrat. So we weren't happy cowboys on Montserrat.

0: We did some great things on there. There were some good songs, and there was some great stuff that we did. The a cappella vocal thing was good, but it was too late. The band was crumbling at the edges.
1: You left the group in 84. You moved yourself to LA. Then you started doing a whole lot of different session work. You did rejoin LRB in 88 for the opening of Brisbane's World Expo. And as you've already told us, that also featured Glenn Frey of the Eagles.
0: Yep.
1: Did you regret ever leaving at that time? Or was that a decision that you still stand by?
0: You know, my biggest regret, and my wife says to me, we shouldn't have regrets, is that I didn't start writing music or songs sooner. You know, I really do, because the only thing that I showed any interest in when I was at school, I was a terrible student. I wasn't a dummy, but I just didn't want to pay attention. I wrote a song recently with words to the effect that the sky outside was more interesting than the lesson. And, you know, I'd just daydream and look outside, and many a blackboard duster had hit me in the head. Wake up, Polici, you know. But the one thing I was good at was literature. I loved it. And when I was in my last year on King Island, we actually had an English literature teacher that walked around with a robe and stuff, you know. And when I went into his office to say I didn't want to continue on next year at school, he said to me, please don't give up the literature, because you've got a real knack for it. So this is what I said earlier about I thought my thing was drumming. Now, it could have just as easily been literature. But when I got into drumming, I just let it go.
1: Let it go, of course.
0: I continued writing. I always wrote, usually funny, silly five-line. I could always come up with a silly limerick about a situation, but I stopped writing seriously because I'd always be writing things in my book when I was a kid, but I just completely stopped. And I remember one occasion when we were doing the Net album with John Farnham, the first one we did with John and the only one I did with John, I remember I was sort of saying to Beeb, I think this lyric could be better. And he sort of handed me an A4 pad and pen and say, give it your best shot. And I didn't take him up.
2: A very special outing is at 310 Social Hub. Yes, you can come along, join all of the folk at the social dance at 310 Social Hub. Now, there's Old Time and New Vogue every Tuesday morning, 9 a.m. through till midday, and then on Friday evenings, 7 p.m. until 11 p.m., and supper is provided. There is group and private lessons also available for those folk who feel they might like to brush up on some of the beautiful dances. Now, that can be arranged by calling Jenny or Peter, and a number for that is at the end of this promotion. Now, there is a small charge applicable on all occasions, and of course that does assist with payment of hall and band fees that is provided. There is group and private lessons also available for those folk who feel they might like to brush up on some of the beautiful dances. Now, that can be arranged by calling Jenny or Peter, and a number for that is at the end of this promotion. Now, there is a small charge applicable

0: Hub. Remember, the days are Tuesday morning, 9 a.m. till noon, and Friday evenings, 7 p.m. till 11 p.m. And of course, on those occasions, supper is provided. And as I said, if you want to brush up on any of the dances, there is group or private lessons also available. So phone Jenny on 044-721-1951 or Peter on 0488-392-290. I'll repeat that for you. Jenny on 044-721-951 or Peter on 0488-392-290. An absolutely beautiful opportunity for you to go along and enjoy the great music and dance your heart away.
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4: Well, when I went to Los Angeles in 84, I met a guy called John Capek, and he said, go home and knock out a couple of lyrics and come back after the weekend. And I went back with three lyrics that I'd worked really hard on, and he wrote a song to one of those three lyrics. So that got me rolling. So then the band started to record, and I came back with a bunch of songs and presented them for that first Little River Band album. And even though one got rejected, I wrote a song called The Rhythm King.

from that moment, 88, when I, you know, started to write, I found it very hard to sit down and write that emotional kind of song that is a great love song. And then when the band folded for the last time, I kept up all of those writing collaborations, but I always felt like I wasn't giving the melodists what they were looking for. You know, because if you want to just be a writer, love songs are your bread and butter. I was writing songs that would have been good for XTC. I was sort of a punky kind of writer. I wrote about unusual things, and I almost felt like I was being denigrated for not delivering the kind of lyric that was a hit, inverted commas, lyric, you know. More and more I got discouraged. And so a couple of years before COVID hit, I thought, yeah, look, I'm done with this. And so I thought, I'm going to give this away. So I just became a bit of a sloth. I became a real recluse, and I just sat at home and started collecting CDs and hanging around op shops and exercising a lot more, because I thought, I'm getting on now, Derek, get fit again. And then ironically, I just got this buzz one day to write. And then two of these guys introduced me to AI, and literally the light went on, the penny dropped, all those cliches. So I thought, I'm going to check this out. So I checked out AI. I literally punched in some lyrics I'd written, and Sandy, it was epiphany number three. I just couldn't believe what this gave me. And I thought, gee, I'm going to get some flack for this because everyone's unhappy with AI. But I didn't realize how much flack I was going to get. When I finally, my son said, come on, you've got to do your own record because you can do it all now. As I said, I'm not a great guitar player. So when the first album went up, I had people contact me and say, oh, look, the lyrics are brilliant. Why didn't you use Australian musicians? And I thought, well, Little River Band had $500,000 recording budgets at the time, which was a lot of money in the 70s. But I thought, if I'm going to do something, it's got to be as good as Little River Band, not for my public, but for me. I've been off the scene for 30 years, and if I'm going to come back with something, it's got to be great. I saw no reason to make an excuse of why I wasn't using AI, because, Sandy, I can say with no disrespect to the band that I think my music sounds sonically every bit as good as Little River Band, and I'm so proud of what I created. But also, someone said to me, we'd never have to buy a book biography of you because your whole biography is right out there on your album. And I said, it is, you know, it's everything that I've been

writing about my whole life, now I can just put it out there. I'm not waiting for someone to say, this is a hit, or where's the love song? I'm just putting out there where Derek Pollici is in 2026.

0: really disappointed me was that, I shouldn't name names, but one writer who writes for a weekend paper, Joel got in touch with him and said, my dad's put out an album. It sounds fantastic. Will you review it? And he said, oh, no, look, if it's, he said, it's not a political decision, but if it's done with AI, I can't review it. And I thought, well, that is a political decision.
1: The album's called Welcome to the Human Race. Why is it called that, Derek?
0: Well, I'd written a song in the old way of writing. I'd literally write a poem. I'd send poems off to my co-writers and I'd sit patiently waiting for an email to come back. Yeah, will it turn into a song? And I never lost that excitement. You know, it was great to wake up in the morning. It's come back with a lyric sheet and it's a song and it was fabulous. And on this particular occasion, I was thinking about where the human race is at right now. And I thought, modern times are not going to help us. It doesn't matter whether it's the 17th, 18th, 19th or 20th century, 21st century. We have to be loving as a body of people on this earth, you know. And so it was like, wake up, people, welcome to the human race. You know, a song usually comes to me as a title, but sometimes, you know, there'll just be that one line that will come to me, but the lyric might take 2 weeks. Because another thing I learnt from Glenn Frey, they were living either, he and Henley, when they first went to LA, were either living above or below Jackson Browne. And they could hear him composing all day in between breaks of putting the kettle on and making tea. And they said, this guy would just work at it and work at it and work at it. And we'd think, that sounds great. And then next morning, he'd start over again with a new chorus or a new verse. And I got a lot from that. And in fact, I even wrote that into one of the songs on the first album, that as great songs are not written, they're rewritten. And so what I do now is taking on board what George Martin had taught me about never be happy with your first draft, because something better might be hiding there. And now I do this all the time.

0: quote from Billy Joel was, "I hate to write, but I love to have written." And if you're a composer or a book writer, no one knows that feeling. When you think you've come up with something, it is so great, but then you have to sleep on it and come back the next morning or the next couple of mornings and say, could I use better words? And John Boylan, who was our producer for all of our most successful records, wonderful producer, he calls great words $10 words. And he's got great sayings. He was the first one that taught me less is more, little sayings like that, which, you know, they're cliches, but they mean a lot. As a drummer, I live by that, that less is more. You know, I've often gone in and done, in the early session days, I went in and replaced drummers on tracks because they were doing too much. Yeah. They were stepping all over the harmonies. They were stepping all over the melody. Yeah. And I'd go in, it would be, oh, here comes Mr. Keep It Simple Stupid.
1: Are you still drumming today?
0: Oh, no, look, I think about drumming now. When I see Ringo out there doing it, and poor old Charlie Watts, who were two of my heroes when I was young, when Charlie was still playing, I thought, how do they do it? And I think it was David Briggs from Little River Band, our guitar player, who said to me, they never stopped doing it. I stopped doing it. You know, I used to have bigger biceps than this. Look, I think about it. There is often talk of a reunion of Little River Band, which is getting more and more impossible now as we get older, and Glenn's not well lately, Glenn Shorrock. But I think to myself, I reckon I would need 3 months at least
1: to get fit,
0: to get in shape.
1: Drum fit.
0: Yeah, I'd have to get drum fit. But honestly, Sandy, I don't miss it. You know, I feel it's very rare that the Beatles find the Beatles, that the Rolling Stones find the Rolling Stones, that Fleetwood Mac find Fleetwood Mac. It only happens once. And so I thought, look, I've done Little River Band. It was a fabulous band. When we were on, we loved one another. You know, we were like as tight as brothers. When we were off, it could be pretty, you know, watch out. We never got the fisticuffs. I've been there and done that. And can I also add that I don't think I'm the kind of musician who is a gymnastic performer. I'm a drummer that chose drums as the addition to an overall sound. My contribution to music was what drums could do for the music. So I'm not the kind of guy that has to go and play boogie-woogie in a pub or forever be in a band and play. I don't miss playing, but I want to make that quite clear that it's not ego that keeps me out of playing with different bands. It's that I just don't think I'd get the total experience. It's got to be that total experience for me, not just, well, I'm drumming and that's good enough. Look around.

0: You've also reinvented yourself, meanwhile, too. Now, this is the third coming of Derek Pellici as a songwriter with his own album using modern technology.
1: Well, yeah, I've done this with AI. I want to be open and honest, but don't discount the amount of work that's gone into the arrangement. And you only get back what you put in. And I work very hard on it. I must also give Glenn Shorrock credit. Glenn Shorrock taught me when I first started writing how words flow off one another. Like the syllable that you come off. He said, Derek, the difference between your poetry and lyrics is that I'm going to sing them. And so don't get me tongue-tied here. Right. And so I learned from Glenn words to use. Yeah. And when you think about the amount of words that are in a lyric, there's a lot of words that have got to roll in and out of one another.

0: Even Phil Collins, one of the most famous and incredible of all drummers, on that famous song where the drums go bum bum bum bum bum bum, all the beginning of that song is a little drum machine boom going bum bum bum bum. And so I thought, well, I'm being honest and saying I'm using AI, but will everyone out there that's using Pro Tools and technology to clean up their vocals and repair their out of time things, are they being honest and writing on their album, oh, I use Pro Tools on this to tune my vocal? No, they're not, you know. So I don't often get a bit miffed, but I did. I got a bit miffed.
1: I don't think, Derek Pellicci, that you've got anything to be apologetic about. It's a great album, and we're very excited that you've reinvented yourself and that your passion remains for music and continues to grow. I thank you so very much. Congratulations for all your successes, both in the past and for what's going to come in the future too.
0: Well, I thank you very much, Sandy. It's been my extreme pleasure chatting with you at last. Because it's a beautiful
2: 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Been listening to A Breath of Fresh Air with Sandy Kay.

Now, just a very important reminder about our Father's Day plant sale, and this is going to be held on Saturday, the 5th of September, at the Glass House at the Botanic Gardens. Now, it runs from 8 a.m. to 12 noon. Of course, it's a cash-only situation, and I think that's a great idea because all of these people that do this on behalf of being able to provide these wonderful plants, especially for Mother's Day and Father's Day, it's a great opportunity to go along and purchase a beautiful plant, an exotic, a pot plant, and also beautiful natives as well. That is between 8 a.m. and 12 noon. And we just also want to remind people about the volunteer situation. Now, you would have heard the promo that we have the Botanical Gardens and the Kershaw Gardens don't just look perfect the way they are. They're perfect because of the current volunteers that we have there looking after them. So if you'd like to join those volunteers, head on down to them on Tuesday mornings and you'll be able to put your name down, and they start around 7 a.m. And honestly, it is a wonderful way of putting back into your community about and being part of volunteerism for your community. So, two important things: the Father's Day sale of wonderful plants, and I'm sure that's something that your dad would love, or granddad, on the 5th of September between 8 and 12. And also, if you have a little time on your hands on Tuesdays, you could check with any of the people that, or the volunteers that are at the stall, and they will certainly let you know exactly what they do, and you might be able to give them a little hand for half an hour or an hour, whatever you have to spare.

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0: Tapestries of Life. And now the story of the first printed railway ticket. The little man's name was Thomas Edmondson. He lived in England during the early part of the 19th century. His profession was that of a booking clerk for the Newcastle and Carlisle Railway. He'd been with the company from the first day he ever started to work, as a mere boy of 14. He had risen from the ranks not to a great and important position, but to a post which he might fill for the rest of his life. For Thomas Edmondson long had been considered one of the most dependable men in the railway's employ. The kind of unobtrusive, steady worker on which the very success of the railway depended. Then, for no apparent reason, a change suddenly took place in the character of the clerk. Thomas Edmondson no longer arrived at his desk at 7:30 on the spot. The accuracy which had come to be expected of him seemed to have totally disappeared. There were mistakes in his work, incredible, unbelievable mistakes. For days at a time, he didn't even come to the office. Pressed for an explanation, Edmondson would shrug his shoulders, infer that he'd been sick, and there the matter rested. His office manager was reluctant to discuss this odd behavior with the veteran clerk. But there came a day when something had to be done, when even Thomas Edmondson would have to be put on the mat.
3: Edmondson in yet, Jones?
4: No, Mr. Carter. At least I haven't seen him.
3: It's no use trying to cover up for him, Jones. I'm not fooled. I know as well as you do that he's never at his desk on time. I can't understand it. Why, once I could set my watch at 7:30 as soon as Edmondson came in the door.
4: It certainly is strange, sir.
3: 30 years with the Newcastle and Carlisle, a perfect record, and now this. You know the board had planned a small pension for Edmondson when he retired.
4: How generous, sir.
3: Oh, nothing too large, mind you. I mean, after all, we have shareholders. Still, he would have been able to settle into some nice little council cottage.
4: Well, perhaps it's a domestic trouble, sir.
3: Then in that case, why doesn't he come and thresh it out with me, man to man? You know, Jones, I don't merely regard the men who work under me as employees. I wish them to come to me with their problems. Having charge of a vast department like this gives me a broad view of life. You understand that, don't you, Jones?
4: Oh, yes, sir, yes. Perhaps he's ill, sir.
3: Ill? What's this nonsense about being ill? Never seen a healthier man than Edmondson.
4: Well, he's been looking rather peaked lately, sir.
3: That's it. Late nights. Jones, I'm afraid our friend Edmondson is drinking. That would account for his tousled appearance, rumpled clothes. Remember how neat he used to be? And, most important of all, the incredible, disgraceful mistakes in his work.
4: Oh, sir, I would never accuse Tom of being a drinking man. Maybe a mild and bitter, and a few darts at the local after tea, but... Oh, no more, sir.
3: Yeah, we'll see. Well, Edmondson must come in sometime this morning. Tell him to see me the moment he comes in.
4: I will, Mr. Carter.
3: Clerk! Come in, come in.
5: You wish to see me, Mr. Carter?
3: Did I wish to see you? Of course I did. At 9 o'clock this morning, not 2 in the afternoon.
5: I'm sorry, Mr. Carter. You see, when I got up this morning, I seemed to have a sort of dizzy...
3: Please, Edmondson, please don't manufacture another ailment. You've already had them all, many of them twice.
5: But, Mr. Carter, you don't understand, sir. I'm telling the truth.
3: Truth? Ridiculous. I was saying only this morning to Jones that a healthier man never walked into this office. Now, Edmondson, what is the matter? I have to know.
5: The matter?
3: Look here, Edmondson. There's no use in behaving like a newborn babe. We've got to settle this. Look, your record for the last month. Late on the 1st, 2nd, 3rd and 4th. On the 5th, you didn't come in. Here's the 2nd week. Absent on the 7th. Late on the 8th and 9th. On the 10th, you went home early. What are we running, a railway or a social club?
5: I suppose... I suppose some explanation is in order.
3: Oh, you do you? Well, I not only suppose, I insist. This just can't go on. Now, I want to know exactly what is wrong. The reason for your lateness day after day. Aren't you happy, Edmondson?
5: Oh, I'm quite happy, Mr. Carter, quite.
3: And your work? You like it?
5: Not especially.
3: What? What was that you said?
5: You asked me a question, sir. I answered it. I don't especially like my work, that's all.
3: But you've been doing it for years, and extremely well.
5: I know, but... well, frankly, it's dull.
3: I never heard of anyone complaining on the Newcastle and Carlisle. We're a big, happy family. Why have you stayed if we don't please you?
5: Never knew what else to do. Imagine I came out of habit, did my job, went home, that's that.
3: But you haven't been doing your job lately. Now you don't even come to work. But you continue to collect your salary.
5: Aye, sir, I know.
3: You expect us to keep you under these conditions?
5: Well, that's up to the Newcastle and Carlisle. I don't imagine I have much control over the matter.
3: Edmondson, listen to me. You're one of the finest clerks we have. We like you, admire you. Come on now, old man. Let's put a stop to this nonsense. What about a holiday? Do you think that would help overcome your boredom?
5: Oh, I've attended to that already.
3: Good. Then you intend to take a long rest?
5: Oh, no, sir, not a holiday. I've just attended to my boredom.
3: You have?
5: Yes, Mr. Carter, I have. I just finished it last night.
3: Finished it? Well, that's fine. Exactly what is it that you've finished this... This thing that will relieve your boredom?
5: My machine, sir.
3: Ah, a machine, fine. A machine that eliminates boredom, no doubt.
5: you're joking, Mr. Carter. No, it's nothing like that. The machine has to do with my work.
3: Oh, it does it? As if your work were the most difficult in the world. Now, according to Mr. Thomas Edmondson, the railway needs machinery to fill out tickets.
5: You've hit it, sir, right off the bat.
3: And exactly what does your machine do, Mr. Edmondson?
5: It's a wonderful thing, Mr. Carter. Eliminates all the handwork, most of the handwriting, from ticket selling. It's awfully fast, most accurate. You see, it does the job properly, the way it should be.
3: Oh, how convenient. So, our well-established methods aren't good enough. Old-fashioned, I suppose.
5: Right. Why, people have to stand in line for hours just to buy a ticket for a few miles. It oughtn't to be that way. Now, my machine handles them properly.
3: And just how is this proper way accomplished?
5: Well, it's a printing process, Mr. Carter. First off, you print tickets. Tickets containing information like the name of the railway, responsibility clause, things like that.
3: Fascinating,
5: you know.
3: Mr. Edmondson.
5: Then you insert them in my machine. Now, by moving certain levers, I print the place of destination, the seat number, class desired, station where the ticket was issued. Why, I can turn out 100 an hour, all in a few easy motions of the wrist. Ingenious, isn't it?
3: So that is your machine. And you really have one?
5: Of course I have. I didn't dream it, you know.
3: And one can actually see it operate?
5: Oh, naturally. It's at the workshop behind my house. You see, Mr. Carter... Well, that's what I've been doing all these months when I wasn't here at the office.
3: How interesting. And what precisely are we expected to do about it?
5: Why, install it, of course. Oh, you'll like it when you see it. It's bright and shiny, Why, people will want to travel just to look at my machine.
3: Is that so? And this bright and shiny thing is what you want the railway to install?
5: It would be to their advantage.
3: Well, let me tell you something, Edmondson. The Newcastle and Carlisle has been in business a great many years. We like the way our tickets are handled. We prefer that the clerks write them out. It's safe, dependable, and efficient. We are not interested in some newfangled machine invented by an eccentric old fool.
5: Then you're not even coming out to see it?
3: Naturally not.
5: I knew it. I knew it. Stuffiest people ever.
3: What is that?
5: You heard me. Stuffy was what I said. That's what this railway is. Small wonder I've been bored all these 30 years.
3: Edmondson, do you realise what you're saying? This is grounds for dismissal.
5: I'm aware of that, sir, fully aware. And therefore, I'm resigning.
3: But you can't afford it, Edmondson. Where is a man of your age going to get a job?
5: Across the street, sir, with the Manchester and Leeds Railway.
3: Doing what?
5: Same thing as I am now, making out tickets.
3: But you just told me you were bored by that kind of job.
5: Ah, but there's a difference. Instead of writing them out, I'm going to print them.
3: For the Manchester and Leeds?
5: Mr. Carter, I gave you your opportunity. I've been loyal to the railway. It's just that you're stuffy. And mark my words, the day of handwritten tickets is over. The Newcastle and Carlisle is going to realise that.
3: Edmondson, you're mad. Absolutely mad.
5: Really, sir? Well, Manchester and Leeds don't think so. I'll start with them tomorrow. I tell you what, though, Mr. Carter. When you're ready for my machine, I'd be delighted to help you install it. At my old salary, even. Good day to you, sir, and the best of luck.
0: And thus it was that in 1838, an obscure railway clerk, one Thomas Edmondson, added his name to the hundreds of little men who, down through the years, have contributed to the world's greater efficiency simply because they were bored with their jobs. Thomas Edmondson's machine gave the railways of the world their first printed railway tickets.

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2: 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Take their keys and call a taxi, because mates don't let their mates drink drive.
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3: James Barrington, the 60s. Let's go back in time.
4: Coming soon, I dig deeper into my archives with Mel Blanc. I read once that the character actually saved your life. Is that true?
5: I was almost killed. In fact, I was so far gone, I was in the obituary column in Honolulu.
4: And you did Barney Rubble.
6: Oh, the guy that lives next door to Rick Lindstone,
4: 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So, Mel, who's your favourite character?
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4: 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So let's step back in time and join the great Mel Blanc.
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And that was 1927 with a little number called If I Could. We're going to listen to Goanna now. They've certainly been a great Australian band for many years. And this song is called Solid Rock. And then we will go into today's edition of The Community Diary. And on the other side, Tom Petty and the Heartbreakers singing Into the Great Wide Open.

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This on the 27th and the 28th of August is going to be certainly a very busy but a very exciting time for the Australian Romantic and Classical Orchestra and the Rockhampton Youth Orchestra workshop and combined concert. Now, on the 27th at 7 p.m., the workshop will take place at St. Paul's Cathedral. And then on the 28th, Friday the 28th at 7 p.m, do come along and be part of this wonderful celebration of music, the Youth Orchestra workshop and combined concert, the Australian Romantic and Classical Orchestra. My goodness, this is really going to be a wonderful, wonderful evening. You can experience the beauty of this orchestral music in the majestic surroundings of St. Paul's Cathedral, Rockhampton. And it certainly is a time of fostering passion, creating harmony, and building the future. So join us for an inspiring collaboration of young talent and professional excellence. So if you're looking to get your tickets, do go along to the RYO Orchestra Facebook page, or you can get further information from the Rockhampton Youth Orchestra Facebook page, and certainly an opportunity for you to pick up tickets for this absolutely wonderful event. Remember, Friday night, the combined concert commencing at 7 p.m. the beautiful St. Paul's Cathedral. 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Meetings are on the third Thursday of each month at 7 p.m. at the Rocky Sports Club Function Room. 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No cost is involved. 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

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Now, just a reminder about the Rockhampton Food Bank. Now, the Rockhampton Food Bank, which is based at 16 Robinson Street, Park Avenue, has hampers available for $60 each. And, of course, that is a handling fee. And they are open on Thursday, 9:30 a.m. to 2 p.m. and Friday, 9:30 a.m. till 2 p.m. And also there is a free barbecue breakfast on Fridays at 11 a.m. The Stitch and Chat group is a group of ladies who love to stitch, crochet, or do other crafty things. And of course, that is that they meet at the Athelstane's Bowls Club Recreation Building at the end of Ward Street, Rockhampton, on Mondays and Thursday from 9 a.m. The members would love to welcome anyone interested in joining their group. For inquiries, contact Minette on 0444-538-841. The Fitzroy River Men's Shed meets every Tuesday and Thursdays from 8:30 a.m. through to 3 p.m. at the Rockhampton PCYC, which is at 16 Bridge Street, Rockhampton. New members are most welcome, and if you would like more information, please call President Mark on 0438-225-166. Now, just a reminder about the Catholic Care Charity Concert, which is held on the second Wednesday of each month at the Rocky Sports Club, 1 Lions Creek Road, Rockhampton. And, of course, the audience need to remember now that there is a slight change to the times. The doors will now open at 8:45. Morning tea and concert will commence at 9:15 a.m. and will now finish at 11:45. So if you want any more information, please contact Ailsa on 0421-044-633. And that is the Catholic Care Charity Concert on the second Wednesday of each month. Now, with Father's Day coming up, just a reminder that there will be a Father's Day celebration at the North Rockhampton Senior Citizens Bohemia Luncheon with Viv and Karen. Let's celebrate Father's Day for a wonderful afternoon of music, entertainment, and good company. Time, 9:30 a.m. through to 1 p.m. The location is Bohemia House on the corner of Bursica and High Street, North Rockhampton. Now, on the 2nd of September, the OWLS group will be meeting. That's the Older, Wiser and Lovelier Seniors group. And anyone over 50, and if you have a carer, you can take them along as well. There's a lovely morning tea with homemade cooking. There's entertainment. There's a themed program for the morning. And this is run by the Rocky Wesleyan Church, the folk from the Wesleyan Church at Lakes Creek. It is air-conditioned for your comfort and can accommodate quite a number of seniors. So there's a great little group of people going along there. The cost is $10, but it's a great way to get out and about, meet new folk, and certainly have a lovely morning hour.
out. Now, do remember the next meeting is on the 2nd of September, and the time is 10 a.m. till 12. And it's always a lovely way to get together with lots of folk around the

same age group, and you can enjoy this delicious morning tea. Lots of great company, and certainly a lovely place to meet up at the Rocky Wesleyan Church Hall, which, as I mentioned, is air conditioned. Call Helen on 0427 500909. So if you have any more questions, just give Helen a call. Well, we'd also like to say thank you to all of the folk who've been dropping in, especially cans and bottles for our cans and bottle drive. We trade them in and that money goes into the revenue for the station. We appreciate anything that people bring in. We have some people that bring in plants, some nice vegetables that come in from time to time when people have an abundance of them, especially fruit. And it's just a lovely way of being able to make a few dollars for community radio. As you would know, community radios are run by a not-for-profit organization, and that of course means that everyone that works here does that from the goodness of their heart, because it is a way of giving back to the community, and it's a lovely way to serve your community, being able to bring those folk out there. Lots of great music, we have great serials, we've got lots of information that goes out to people every week on different subjects, and it's a great way to keep people entertained. So if you have a not-for-profit organization, you do have a forthcoming event that will be of interest to our community, then send the information into radio4you@bigpond.com, or if you have a flyer, you can drop it into radio4you at the studios at 51 Murray Street, Rockhampton. Or we do have a text line, which is 044

0: 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And there are also free guides that can help you to start meaningful conversations with those around you. We caught up with Lindy Hodgson from Are You Okay to find out more.
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1: 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You said that we would
2: always be. A Judgment for Julia. A story of the law and a woman. Despite our vigilance, Queenie Wilde had contacted Belle Granger without our knowledge. And Queenie knew of our approach to Norman Granger's wife. Now she had some plan to force me to assist her escape from the police.
3: I've got a plan to make that Justin help me get away, and you're going to help me pull it off.
4: I'm not getting in any deeper than I am already, Queenie.
3: Well, no one asked you to. What I want you to do won't hurt
4: you. Look, I've given you the money. That's all Norm wanted me to do. I've got to get back to the city by the morning, or the police will just start asking questions about where I've gone.
3: Yeah, I know. That's why we've got to work fast. Do you know where that Julia Marsh is staying here in Port George?
4: Well, Justin said he was staying at the Excelsior Hotel.
3: Oh, yeah, I know the joint. Oh, well, that's good. Now, I want you to go to Julia Marsh and tell her that I'm prepared to make a deal with her.
4: Oh, she wouldn't believe me.
3: You just tell her. Say that I'll give evidence that your husband put me up to sending those drugs to her if she'll come and visit me here. The address is 15 West Esplanade.
4: Hey, you're trusting me a lot, aren't you?
3: I know you're as slippery as they come, but I've got no choice.
4: Well, I don't see why I should do it.
3: You better. For one thing, I'll get in touch with your husband, and for another, if I get caught, I'll see you get the blame for helping me get away in the first place. I reckon that husband of yours wouldn't mind letting you take all the blame.
4: Yeah, I suppose you're right. Oh, go and see Julia Marsh. I'll do anything to get back to the city and keep out of more trouble.
5: Come in.
4: Mr. Justin.
5: Come in, Mrs. Granger.
4: Oh, all right.
5: You know Mr. Saunders, I think, Mrs. Granger?
4: Oh, yeah.
6: Hiya, Mrs. Granger.
4: Oh, I'm all right. Look, is Julia here?
5: No, she's not. Why?
4: Oh, I've got to talk to you.
5: You found out where Queenie Wilde is staying?
4: Yes, I have. A little apartment house, holiday flats, I think. The address is 15 West Esplanade.
5: Good. Now we're getting somewhere.
6: I'll get in touch with the police.
4: Hey, now, wait a minute.
5: I promise that you won't be brought into it, Mrs. Granger.
4: Well, it's not only that. Queenie Wilde wanted me to do something for her.
5: Well, what do you mean?
4: She said she was going to force you to help her. She wanted me to contact Julia Marsh and get her to meet her at this address.
5: Well, Julia isn't staying here. She's at the hotel across the street. However, we'll give the police Queenie Wilde's address. But first of all, we'd better go to Julia and warn her. She can be on her guard.
4: Well, isn't Julia in her room?
5: No, she's not. I've just been down to the desk. The clerk says that she went out about 15 minutes ago.
4: Where'd she go?
5: I wish I knew. Now, look here, Mrs. Granger, you'd better not be playing any double game with me.
4: Look, I'm not. I've told you everything I know.
5: You sure you didn't know where Julia was staying? You didn't go to see her before you came to me?
4: Look, I swear I didn't. Look, you've got to believe me. That's the truth.
5: Yes. All right, I do believe you, as a matter of fact.
4: Julia might have gone for a walk or something.
5: I certainly hope you're right.
6: Oh, John, I just left the police officer who went to that address.
4: Did they arrest Queenie Wilde?
6: No, Mrs. Granger, they didn't. She wasn't there.
4: But that's where I met her. She gave me that address.
6: Well, she wasn't there. And the police are pretty annoyed. They reckon we've led them on a wild goose chase. Now they're not even interested in searching for Queenie Wilde any further.
5: Are you sure that was the address, Mrs. Granger?
4: Of course I am.
6: Well, to give you your due, that apartment isn't occupied, and someone had broken into it. Wouldn't be too hard for Queenie Wild to pick a lock, I guess, if she wanted to hide out in a disused apartment.
4: Yeah. Yeah, that's what she must have done. It's right on the street and there are no lights. She could have... She'd have get in there without anyone noticing.
5: Well, be that as it may, she's tricked us very neatly and Julia's still out somewhere.
6: You mean she hasn't come back to the hotel yet?
5: No, hurry. I'm very worried. I'm very much afraid that something may have happened to Julia.

0: I checked with my own hotel and also with Julia's. The information I received from the telephonists did not allay my fears. I told Horry Saunders what I had discovered.
1: And the telephonist at Julia's hotel said she'd received a phone call about half an hour before we came over here, from a public phone, you say?
0: Well, the telephonist thinks it came from a payphone, yes.
1: It doesn't sound too good, John.
0: There's worse to come, Horry. Someone rang our hotel earlier asking if a Mrs. Julia Marsh was staying there. And the telephonist at our hotel told the caller that there was no one of that name registered.
1: Then if that was Queenie Wilde phoning, she could have rung to check the other hotels.
0: Exactly. I think that Queenie Wilde knew Belle Granger would come to me. And all she wanted was to keep us occupied until she could lure Julia away from her hotel.
1: Yeah, looks as if she's succeeded.
0: I'm afraid so. And of course it's no use our going to the police.
1: But we'll have to notify them.
0: We've already sent the police off on what they consider to be a wild goose chase once tonight. And Julia's only been gone a little over an hour. It's hardly long enough to warrant a police investigation.
1: Yeah, I see what you mean. We haven't any evidence that Queenie Wilde is detaining Julia.
0: No. I'm afraid there's nothing we can do except wait for Queenie Wilde to make the next move. Waiting was not easy. And some 2 hours later, Julia was in a boat shed at the far end of the Port George promenade, faced by a menacing Queenie Wilde.
2: What? Where have you brought me?
3: Why worry? You're not leaving.
2: Well, it can't do any harm to tell me.
3: All right, I will tell you. It's a boat shed right on the edge of the bay. It isn't used during the winter months.
2: You're going to keep me here?
3: Yes, until your boyfriend John Justin rescues you.
2: You must be pretty desperate.
3: I've got nothing to lose anymore. I'm not going to afford to back a long shot. I've known them to come home.
2: But you don't expect it, do you? You know they'll catch you.
3: You're a pretty cool customer, I'll say that for you.
2: Perhaps I'm like you, Queenie. I've reached the end, and I can't worry anymore. I've just lost the knack of it. Besides, I know you can't possibly get away with this.
3: I could kill you. I've got a gun.
2: Yes, you could.
3: But you don't think I will?
2: I don't know. This doesn't seem to register. This is all so unreal.
3: Oh, it's real, all right. You'll soon find that out. And don't get any ideas about me not being able to shoot you, because I could do it.
2: What do you intend to do with me? You can't keep me here forever.
3: No, I can't. Well, I'll tell you that, too. You're going to write a letter for me.
2: To John, I suppose.
3: That's right. To your Mr. Justin.
2: And if I refuse, you'll shoot me?
3: That could happen.
2: I don't suppose there's much point in my refusing.
3: Now you're getting some sense.
2: All right, give me something to write with.
3: It's all there in that bench. You write to your Mr. Justin and tell him what's happened to you. Only don't say where you are.
2: Yes, yes, I see. Oh, what else do I say?
3: Tell him that I'll meet him down by the pier. He's got to arrange for me to get out of Port George on a ship. And this time, no one must find out about it, or he'll never see you again.
2: I'm afraid you don't know John. He won't be bullied or frightened by your threats.
3: Then we'll find out how much he thinks of you, won't we? Be quiet.
2: What?
3: There's somebody outside. I'll fix them. Who's there?
4: Me, Belle Granger.
3: Belle Granger? How did you get here?
4: Never mind that. I'm coming in. I know you've got Julia Marsh in there.
3: Well, you better not try anything. I've got a gun.
4: I'm not going to try anything. I've brought someone with me.
3: If you've brought the cops...
4: It isn't the police. It's someone else. Someone who's prepared to help you.

Queenie Wilde cannot understand how Belle Granger discovered her hiding place, and she wonders who Belle Granger has brought with her. Well, next we will learn the identity of Belle Granger's mysterious companion, so be listening when John Justin continues the story of his fight for a judgment for Julia.

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1: 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Well, that was certainly an interesting episode. And of course, we don't have a lot of episodes left. I must tell you next week exactly when we're going to finish this run of this program, because it is starting to culminate into different stories that have been going on for the last 200 odd episodes, and it's really spelt out a lot of the answers already, hasn't it? All right, we're going to take the executives with "My Aim Is to Please You," and that's what we try to do every day when we come to the studio. And then we'll have Sir Clift Richard with "Don't Talk to Him," and "Paper Lace" with "Billy, Don't Be a Hero."

Let's go now with a wonderful number from the great J.O.K., I'm Counting on You. And then Stevie Wright with the guitar band and Callum Scott, who was Dancing on My Own.

0: It's time to spruce up the floors in the house.
1: They are looking a little old. Your carpet, tiles, Mandy. If it can be laid on your floor, Watts Brothers Carpet One will have seen it, sold it and installed it.
0: Really?
1: Focus, Mandy. There's also window coverings.
0: Curtains?
1: Mandy, the neighbours. They also do carpet, vinyl and tiles, both ceramic and vinyl. Timber? It's a big showroom, or they can come to you.
0: Really?
1: Watts Brothers Carpet One on Elphinstone Street.

Well, right now we're going to take a track from the Beatles, the Fab Four, and the name of this song is called Come Together, and that was a really great hit for them right back in the 60s. And of course, back in the 60s when the Vietnam War was on and there was lots of things happening throughout the world, coming together was something that everyone was trying to encourage others to do so that we could actually move forward and have a life that was more pleasurable than war. And name of this song is called Come Together, and that was a really great hit for them right back in the 60s. And of course, back in the 60s when the Vietnam War was on and there was lots of things happening throughout the world, coming together was something that everyone was trying to encourage others to do

to go up to the top of the hour, bring in the news and sport, and to say thank you so much for your company this afternoon. And also I just want to say a thank you to those people who dropped in tins this morning for us to trade in. It always helps with a little bit of cash coming into the petty cash tin and being able to help pay for a few odds and ends that we definitely need, and just basic things. And you know, that money is really, really valuable. So thank you to those people. I really appreciate it. And also, I hope you have a very enjoyable evening. I'll be back with you for brekkie tomorrow morning.

And on today's program, the many lives of Dobie Gillis. LBJ is not satisfied with the Warren Commission, and President Nixon visits Australia.

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Number 27 in the UK for Roy Orbison and Penny Arcade. Elvis Presley. Now here's the King from February 1969, and any day now.

0: It was the B-side to Elvis's number 3 single In the Ghetto from 1969, and Any Day Now. The Ronettes. Now here's the all-girl group from Manhattan in New York, the Ronettes.
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0: The Australian group The Vibrants from 1967 and My Prayer.
1: Flashback. I can't honestly say that I've ever been completely relieved of the fact that there might have been international connections. Well, I have not completely discounted. You know, I think the Warren Commission study, and I think, first of all, is composed of the ablest, most judicious, bipartisan men in this country. Second, I think they had only one objective, and that was the truth. And third, I think they were competent and did the best they could. But I don't think that they are, me or anyone else, is always absolutely sure of every thing that might have motivated Oswald or others that could have been involved.

0: Just a Little Misunderstanding, the American rhythm and blues group, The Contours, from 1967 and reaching number 31 in the UK and number 18 on the Billboard R&B.
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2: 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So what's the right choice? If you're going to have a few, then plan ahead. Organise a designated driver, like a bus driver, a cabbie, a sober mate, or a family member who can get you home safely. You'll be better off for it.

from 1968 and certified gold. Number four on Billboard for the group first called the Orphonics. The Delphonics. And La La means I love you.

0: Dobie. The Many Lives of Dobie Gillis was an American sitcom that starred Dwayne Hickman and aired on CBS from September 1959 to June 1963. The series revolved around a teenager, Dobie Gillis, played by Hickman, who aspired to have popularity, money and attention of beautiful and unattainable girls. His sidekick and best friend was American television's first beatnik, Maynard G. Krebs, played by Bob Denver. And as Dobie explains, it really was a special show. Dwayne Hickman.
1: Dobie was a special show. I mean, it was very ahead of its time. I mean, it was satirical. It was best thing about Dobie was it was about teenage life from the teen's point of view. And I was that teen, and it was my point of view with my friends and all that. It wasn't about the parents. It wasn't Father Knows Best. It wasn't Ozzie and Harriet. It was about the kids. And I used to sit there in front of the, you know, the thinker statue and say, you know, my name's Dobie Gillis and I'm 17 years old and what I want is a girl, one lousy girl. But standing between that is a powerful force. And then they'd cut to my father, Herbert T. Gillis, because I needed the money from my father to get the girl, one soft, round, creamy, dreamy girl for my very own. So it was clever. And it was well written because Max Schulman had been an author of books, novels. He had been a playwright. He had been a short story writer. In fact, Dobie Gillis appeared in short stories in the 50s. And he was very, very clever and good. And we had Rod Amato, who had produced and directed the coming show, and then later Burns and Allen. And he was very gifted too, Rod. And Rod and Max worked very well together. And then we had wonderful cast. I mean, we had, Bob Denver, who's like one of a kind. I mean, I love Bob. He and I have never had a harsh word, and yet we're totally different. He's very loose and easy and kind of hippie-ish, I suppose. I don't know, but he's very different. And I'm very conscientious, and I study it and learn it and work at it. I'm very much, and I'm, you know, khakis and crew cuts and check shirts, and he's sweatshirts and old shoes. He's a hippie, and I'm the straight kid, and we were cast that way, and funny, as different as we are.

0: 12 weeks in the UK charts from 1967 for Sandy Shaw. It reached number 18. And you've not changed. It's all
1: 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Here's former Lions great Jonathan Brown for Rad.
2: 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So why don't you and your friends take it in turns to be the designated driver when you go out? You'll make the roads safer for all of us.
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0: Originally from South Australia, the Sutcliffe Singers. They moved to the UK and became the Cliffmores and did a cover version of the Zombies hit, calling the song He's Not There, from 1967.
1: It means, too, that we share something else. A common commitment to a peace that transcends national boundaries. And because we are partners in the quest for peace, we know that our relationship, that special relationship that we have, is not exclusive, because that peace that we seek, the two of us, will be secure only when all nations enjoy the relationship of trust and confidence

0: written by Graham Nash. The Hollies, King Midas in Reverse, from 1967. It reached number 18 in the UK, number 14 in New Zealand, and 17 in Australia.
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deixa que digam que pense que pare. 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Down in Brazil, we're doing a new dance. 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

I can't sing those old love songs the way Hank Williams did. I can't nail a ballad like our good mate Slim. I can't play Chet Atkins' licks or find old Baz's tone.

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1: Thank you very much indeed to Joy McKean. I'd like to do one now for you, and this has been recorded for a long, long time, really. And once again, these words were penned by my old friend, Mac Cormack. And this is a true story about a mate that he had many years ago. And I feel that this one is a real slice of Australiana. We hope you like it anyway. One that he called naturally, "How Will I Go With Him, Mate?" This is the tale of a mate I had back in those other days. Thin as wire and just as tough and woolly and wild in his ways. When the going was rugged and really rough, he would always cheerfully state, "Things are bad, but they could be worse, so we'll see how we go with it, mate." There was a time when we busted our checks in a town in the long ago now, when a big gun shearer got on the tear and he started to kick up a row. And he picked on the smallest one of our lot, and slaughter was plain to see, till our mate said, "Listen, you son of a gun, come and fire a charge at me." Well, things really began to happen then, because as he picked himself out of the dust and the dirt, both eyes were the colour of slate, and he squinted a bit as he said to me, "How did I go with him, mate?" How did he go with him, need I tell you? Another time in the sunny state,

on a wall, news of a rodeo. Well, here's our chance, he said to me, we'll be kings of the Wild West show. But he drew the worst horse there was in the draw, mean-eyed and short in the neck. As he climbed up the chute, he whispered to me, be ready to collar the check. Collar the check, this is what really happened. As he picked himself out of the red Queensland dust, just a few yards away from the gate, he looked up at me with a lopsided grin and said, how did I go with him, mate? Oh, that's the way this fella used to be. Now this mate of mine has gone to rest the way he was destined to go, wheeling the lead of the scrubbers that broke from a camp on the overflow. As I stood by his grave on that drear winter's day with the rest of the crew and the boss, I thought of his happy-go-lucky ways and I knew just how great was our loss. And I thought of him climbing those long golden stairs with St. Peter in charge of the gate. And I'm certain I heard his voice at my side saying, how will I go with him, mate? That's the way he used to be. Well, it's all over now and I'm settled down away from those roving days. And the mates I had have all drifted on like bygone yesterdays. But I'll always remember that certain mate and the way he could cheerfully state, things are bad, but they could be worse, so we'll see how we go with it, mate. Oh yeah, we'll see how we go with it, mate.

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Now, just a very important reminder about our Father's Day plant sale, and this is going to be held on Saturday, the 5th of September, at the Glass House at the Botanic Gardens. Now, it runs from 8 a.m. to 12 noon. Of course, it's a cash-only situation, and I think that's a great idea because all of these people that do this on behalf of being able to provide these wonderful plants, especially for Mother's Day and Father's Day, it's a great opportunity to go along and purchase a beautiful plant, an exotic, a pot plant, and also beautiful natives as well. That is between 8 a.m. and 12 noon. And we just also want to remind people about the volunteer situation. Now, you would have heard the promo that we have. The Botanical Gardens and the Kershaw Gardens don't just look perfect the way they are. They're perfect because of the current volunteers that we have there looking after them. So if you'd like to join those volunteers, head on down to them on Tuesday mornings and you'll be able to put your name down, and they start around 7 a.m. And honestly, it is a wonderful way of putting back into your community about and being part of volunteerism for your community. So, two important things: the Father's Day sale of wonderful plants, and I'm sure that's something that your dad would love, or granddad, on the 5th of September between 8 and 12. And also, if you have a little time on your hands on Tuesdays, you could check with any of the people that, or the volunteers that are at the stall, and they will certainly let you know exactly what they do, and you might be able to give them a little hand for half an hour or an hour, whatever you have to spare.

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0: Hi there. This is Randy Stone. I cover the night beat for the Daily. Stories start in many different ways. This one began with a search for the clear light of truth and ended with a vision in the darkness.
1: Night Beat, starring Hop McGuire as Randy Stone.
0: There's one thing that never stops amazing me. It's the fact that of all the thousands of millions of people in the world, you never come across two who are exactly alike. I'm not talking of physical looks. That's not important. I'm talking about the nature of people. Sure, some are honest, some dishonest, some brave, some cowardly, some good, some bad, and so on, but they're only the basic things. Human nature is always different. And I guess the nearest you ever get to sameness is with that select group who toss away all pride, all personal ambition, all bigotry, and conscientiously look for the absolute truth in all things. Sonia Harden was one of these people, although I didn't realize it that first day she called on me at the office.
2: So if you're too busy or something, you just say so, Mr. Stone.
0: Well, newspaper men are always busy, but there's always time to talk.
2: Thanks. I'm Sonia Harden, Paul Harden's daughter.
0: Paul Harden, eh? Your father's a big man in the city.
2: He has a lot of money and a lot of influence.
0: That's what I meant. But just what can I do for you, Miss Harden?
2: Just tell me the truth, that's all.
0: You figure that newspaper men can tell the truth?
2: I think you can.
0: Well, that's high praise indeed.
2: It's the reason I've come to see you, Mr. Stone. You see, I've often read your column about all the people you meet. The way you write, you seem, well, unbiased. Like you see other people's points of view as well as your own.
0: It's not always possible to do that, you know, but I do try.
2: But how are you to know the difference? I mean, one person tells you one thing, someone else tries to tell you just the opposite. How do you know which is right?
0: Well, there are a couple of yardsticks to go by. Depends on what sort of person you are, which one you use. If you're being loyal to a person or a cause, you take their part through thick and thin. If you're an individualist, it's not so easy.
2: Maybe I'm an individualist, then. You see, I can't usually see that any side is all right and the other all wrong.
0: Is it some guy that's worrying you?
2: In a way. But not the way you're thinking, I guess. The guy is my father.
0: Paul Harden, eh? You figure the old man's been stringing a yarn or two that could be fairy tales.
2: Yes. Yes, that's about the strength of it. It's something I came across by accident. A business secret, I guess you'd call it.
0: You worrying about one of Paul Harden's business secrets? It seemed crazy that a girl like Sonia Harden should be getting all intense about business. She was 17, pretty as a picture, sincere, intelligent, the whole works. In any case, I figured that her old man was well capable of looking after his own interests. Yet here she was in my office asking questions about truth and lies, good and bad. I knew that I had to answer straight. Real straight. Because you don't beat around the bush with people like that.
2: You know about my father. He's one of the richest men in the state. That's beside the point. This thing I came across. I wasn't snooping, Mr. Stone. I just found it by accident. Well, I thought about it for a while. Then I asked him.
0: Yes, and then what?
2: The answer didn't come just straight, like it should have done. You see, I always trusted him before.
0: Well, business is business, you know, Sonia. Sometimes the big deals aren't so, well, clean as you'd like them to be.
2: And there's two sides to every question?
0: Yeah, that's just about it.
2: But which side is right? How do you know that?
0: Well, that brings us back to those yardsticks we were talking about. Remember?
2: Yes. The first one was if you owe loyalty to someone or something, you back them all the way.
0: That's right. Do you figure that you owe loyalty to your father in this case?
2: No. No, I just can't see it that way.
0: Yeah, that's what I thought. Okay, this is the hard one. How do you know which side's right? There's only one way to really know, and that's to stand right in the middle between both sides. Then you look long and hard each way. It's got to be an issue that doesn't mean a thing to you personally. You've got to think just as much or just as little of the people on both sides. And you've got to be made so that you don't care whether people like you and praise you or hate you and curse you. Then I figured be standing at the right place to do the judging.
2: It's a tall order, Mr. Stone. But I guess it's right. Yeah, I guess it's right.
0: If a man got to be like that all the way through, he'd make the best president in the history of the United States.
2: In the history of the world, maybe.
0: Yes, Sonia. In the history of the world. She walked out of there a puzzled, confused kid, leaving me no less puzzled and confused. I forgot the whole thing until a few days later when a guy just walked into my office like he owned the place. He sat down in the chair over on the other side of my desk and stared at me solidly for maybe half a minute. There was no giveaway expression on his face at all, not a flicker. So I just sat there and waited.
3: You Randy Stone?
0: That's the name on the door.
3: I'm Paul Hardin.
0: What can I do for you?
3: You know my daughter.
0: Oh, I met her 2, maybe 3 days ago. Why?
3: What did she say to you?
0: Nothing that I'm in any mood to repeat.
3: She talk about me?
0: Maybe.
3: She talked about you when she got home.
0: That's very flattering. As it happens, Mr. Hardin, I was able to give your daughter a piece of advice, something maybe her own father should have told her long ago.
3: Something about being 2 sides to every question, huh?
0: If you know all the answers, why ask all the questions?
3: What did she say about me, Stone?
0: Look, Mr. Hardin, if you've got any guilty secrets, you don't want to start worrying yet.
3: It's not a matter of guilty secrets, Mr. Stone. But you must realize I have business rivals. People who'd give a lot to know some of the things I know.
0: And some of the things your daughter knows, eh?
3: Oh, maybe.
0: Then maybe I could give some advice to the rest of the family. You should try getting Sonia's confidence. Try getting her on your side.
3: That's just what you told her not to do. You figured she should stand in the middle and look both ways.
0: Oh, let's just put it this way. Your daughter didn't tell any secrets in this office. She just came in and asked me what I thought of right and wrong and truth and lies on a matter of principles. I gave her my views, and that's all there is to it.
3: That's not all there is to it. Last night, Sonia disappeared. There's not a trace, nor a word of her.
0: Paul Hardin's manner had suddenly changed. From the tough, uncompromising businessman, he suddenly became the worried father. I felt sorry for him, but mostly I was wondering what had happened to that 17-year-old girl who'd sat and talked with me a few days before. I asked the questions, the usual ones. If there was some boyfriend, if there was some place she might have wanted to go without telling her folks.
3: So far as we know, there was no reason for her just to go, Mr. Stone. She's never done anything like that before.
0: Then there's something else you must face, Mr. Hardin. You're a wealthy man. Sonia could have been kidnapped.
3: It's something I've faced.
0: You've reported to the police, of course.
3: No, and I'm not going to.
0: That's crazy. If Sonia has been kidnapped...
3: If she has been kidnapped, it's not for money.
0: I don't get it.
3: I don't seem to have any alternative but to trust you, Stone. Can I do that?
0: You wouldn't be asking a newspaper man to suppress a story.
3: Yes, I would.
0: Then why tell me? If you don't want to go to the cops, hire yourself a private detective.
3: Oh, no. I think maybe you are the only one who can help.
0: But I still don't get it, but... All right, I'll promise not to print the story if you can give me a sound reason why I shouldn't.
3: A reason like America's defense program?
0: Well, fair enough for me, but I...
3: Look at it this way, Stone. The reason why I grilled you before I told you Sonia was missing was to find out if she'd been talking secrets to you.
0: Defense secrets?
3: Yes. Apparently she didn't say anything along that line. So, that looks as if there's been no leakage through you.
0: I don't deal in those kind of things. What's more, I don't figure Sonia would either.
3: She wouldn't deal in them. The point is, she might accidentally let the cat out of the bag. You see, she might have seen something in my papers. Well, you know what kids are like.
0: As I remember, she had seen something in your papers, but so far as I could gather, it wasn't about any defense program. She seemed to think it was some kind of, well, some deal that wasn't quite square.
3: And that's all she said?
0: That's all. She didn't give any details. I didn't ask her for any. Except that she said, she had talked to you about it.
3: Oh, that. Well, that was something different again. I explained it to her.
0: You mean you explained your side of the story?
3: That is beside the point. The thing is, if she's found out one thing, she could have found out something else. And if it's the thing I have in mind, she's in unlawful possession of official secrets, and that's a security offense.
0: So?
3: So we have to find her.
0: We being you and me?
3: Being you, Stone. I can't do much. But you've got the contacts. Find Sonia, and it's worth $1,000 to you.
0: It was a story that didn't add up. Okay, take it at face value. Hardin's daughter goes missing, and he figures that she might know about some defense secret. And if he gets the FBI to look for her, there'd be some awkward questions to answer. Against that, Sonia might have been kidnapped. She might be in real danger. And the secret Hardin was worrying about might become known in some quarter where it could do a lot of damage. It was almost as if Hardin didn't even count the kidnapping theory, and yet he was offering me $1,000 to find the girl. I made routine checks at the hospitals and the morgue and drew blanks both places. Then I dropped into one of my favorite little dives to take in coffee and think about it all.
2: Hi, Mr. Stone.
0: Sonia!
2: This is one of the places you often mention in your column. I thought you'd come here sooner or later.
0: I've been searching everywhere for you. You okay, kid?
2: I'm okay. So far.
0: Your old man came and told me you'd gone missing.
2: That was quite smart. He knew I'd get in touch with you.
0: Knew you'd get in touch with me?
2: That's right. That means you've probably been followed.
0: Just what is all this?
2: We have to get away from here quickly, before his people find us.
0: Look, Sonia, this is crazy. A few hours ago, your old man offered me $1,000 to find you.
2: $1,000? Well, that's much too cheap, Mr. Stone. To get me back home again is going to cost my father something over $1,000,000.
0: A pretty 17-year-old girl tells me we've got to move out fast, that I've probably been followed. The best place I know for getting lost is the heart of the city, so we pile into my car and drive uptown.
2: Oh, thank heavens we got away from there. I was expecting them to come any minute.
0: Look, what did you mean back there? You said it was going to cost your father something over $1,000,000 to get you back home.
2: That's right. Those are the terms. Mr. Stone, you think I could be worth $1,000,000?
0: Listen, kid. An honest man or woman's worth more dough than there is in all the world. Are you being honest?
2: I'm being more honest than I thought anybody could be.
0: And the $1,000,000?
2: That's about what my father will lose if he accepts my terms. It's not cash to me, you do understand that.
0: I'm following you, go on.
2: It's something he's going to do. But it's wrong. He mustn't do it. Mr. Stone, I did what you said. I stood midway and looked at both sides, and I'm quite sure it's wrong. You've got to believe me.
0: I do believe you. But what do we do about it?
2: We wait for my father's decision. He knows the terms.
0: Suppose you tell me.
2: A while ago, they called for tenders for a big defense contract. Some chemical thing. I don't have the details. One of the chemists at my father's plant found out the new process. It cut the price around 50%.
0: That's legitimate business.
2: Sure, I know. My father got the contract, changed over the plant for the new process, and now they're ready to go. Ready to make just over $1,000,000 for my father.
0: Still okay. That's business. That's the way it goes.
2: But it's not okay. This new process is dangerous. And the people who are going to work it don't know.
0: Well, your father knows. Isn't he taking any safety precautions?
2: So far, there aren't any that can be taken. I saw the chemist's report.
0: Then it's up to your father to stop this process until safety measures can be found.
2: That's what I said. Only there's a delivery date for the contract. Unless they get working on it right away, they'll lose the contract.
0: What about the chemist himself? What does he think about it?
2: The chemist's got a big bonus. He won't talk.
0: What does the stuff do?
2: It's the fluid they use. It gives off fumes, and they reckon that some of the people working with it will lose their sight.
0: Blindness. But isn't there any sort of a mask or respirator or goggles or something?
2: Not so far. My father said when the contract's finished, he'll publish the chemist's report and withdraw the process.
0: But that could be too late for some of the people working in the plant.
2: By then, some of them might be blind.
0: Sonia, this is very serious. You're absolutely sure about all this?
2: Absolutely sure.
0: Okay, then. Well, you don't have to worry about it anymore, though. I can write this story without any names in a way that'll force an inquiry. They won't let him use the process until it's been examined by experts.
2: It's not as easy as that, Mr. Stone. You're forgetting your own tip. You're forgetting to look at both sides. You're all on my side, on the side of the people who are working in the plant. You're forgetting two things. $1,000,000 my father stands to lose.
0: But $1,000,000, any number of dollars, is no sort of bargain against people's eyesight.
2: There's the other argument, too. My father made a lot of it when I was talking to him about it. This is a defense contract. You know, vital materials or strategic equipment or something, it all adds weight.
0: Not nearly enough weight.
2: That all depends on which side you're on. No, Mr. Stone. The decision is my father's. He has to make it.
0: This is getting crazier all the time. I can't see it as your father's decision.
2: You will see it that way, I promise you. And you'll see it that way before it's too late. Now, look, I've got a telephone call to make. Can we stop by the next drugstore, please?
0: Sure.
2: What time is it?
0: Time? 12:45. There's a drugstore now. I'll pull over. I sat in the car outside that drugstore about 10 minutes before it finally penetrated my thick head that Sonia had given me the slip. I hurried inside, but the two telephone booths were empty. The soda jerk said a girl answering the description had walked in the front door and out the side without stopping. I wasted another 15 minutes working out the next move until I figured I should get down to the hardened chemical plant, but fast. It's Randy Stone. Open up.
4: Randy Stone, huh? You the guy that writes in the paper?
0: Yeah, that's me.
4: Well, sorry, Mr. Stone. Can't let you in. Orders, you see. No one allowed in the plant after dark.
0: No one at all. Did you get any visitors tonight?
4: No, not what you'd call visitors.
0: Where'd she go? Inside?
4: I don't know what you're talking
0: about. Miss Harden, Miss Sonia Harden, is she in there?
4: Look, sir, you ain't got no right
0: to come... Is she in there or isn't she?
4: She's the boss's daughter. It's different for her.
0: Get out of my way.
4: I'm sorry, mister. I just can't...
0: Well, I'm sorry about this, pal, but... The watchman went down with a single smack I landed to his jaw. It was too bad, but I didn't have any time for talking nice and social. I went into the plant. A big, tall, ghostly-looking place like some great vaulted barn. There were benches and vats, all sorts of equipment that was new to me. The whole thing dimly lit by an occasional small electric lamp way up in the roof. Sonia! Sonia, this is Randy Stone. Sonia, I know you're in here. If you're thinking of destroying the place, it won't work. He'd only build it up again. Answer me, Sonia. I know you're here. I'm coming over there. If you're setting some sort of fuse, I'll still be here.
5: There's no fuse. It's safe. I'm going out this way.
0: Sonia!
5: I'm locking this door. You'll have to go the other way.
0: Sonia! Wait for me! Sonia had gone, so I went back to my office and just sat there at my desk. Going through and through the details in my mind, trying to work out one useful thing I could do. It got to 2 a.m., 2:30. Then the telephone rang. Randy Stone.
6: This is Sonia, Mr. Stone.
0: Sonia, where are you? Are you all right?
6: I'm okay. Did you hear from my father?
0: No, I've been trying to contact him.
6: Are you sure my father didn't telephone or leave any message?
0: Sure, I'm sure, but don't worry about that. Sonia, listen to me. Sonia. Sonia. I tried to get the call traced, but it was too late. And so again, I had to sit down and wait. It wasn't easy. I had the feeling the precious moments were ticking away, that terrible feeling of uselessness. And then, with the clock at 3:05, Paul Harden came into my office.
7: All right, Stone. Where is my daughter?
0: I don't know where your daughter is, Harden, and I don't think I'd tell you if I did.
7: I see. I brought you a present, Stone. Your story for the morning edition.
0: I have a story, Harden. A story about...
7: Can it? In that envelope is a big story, $1 million story.
0: I see.
7: It's the story of Paul Harden canceling a big defense contract for the benefit of mankind.
0: Aye, how times change. Except you're still figuring it's the Paul Harden story.
7: And so it is. In that envelope is a chemist's report on a new process we figured on using. But it's dangerous stuff. I've decided to withdraw it.
0: Mighty generous.
7: $1 million generous.
0: You must feel quite a hero.
7: I do. That's the way I figure you should handle the story.
0: I always handle a story the way it seems to me.
7: Okay, but the facts speak for themselves. You'd better tell Sonia she can come home now.
0: I got rid of Hardin as fast as I could. His manner, his arrogance, his conceit made me sick. And as soon as he'd gone, I went around to the night editor. I figured Hardin was as slippery as a snake and didn't want to be caught on any tricks. So I left the envelope unopened with the night man and asked him to go through it with a couple of witnesses standing by. Then I went back to my own office, and Sonia was there, standing over by the window, with the first light of the false dawn creeping up over the Manhattan skyline. Sonia!
2: Hello, Mr. Stone.
0: Well, come and sit down. I've got news for you.
2: You sit down. I like it here for a while. Sit down, and I'll give you the story.
0: Well, that's the second offer I've had tonight. Your father was in here not more than a quarter hour ago.
2: In here?
0: Yeah, he brought me a packet. I'm just having it checked in now. Well, I figure it's the job.
2: The chemist's report?
0: Yeah. He said he was abandoning the project.
2: How very like my father. He always spoils everything. 2 o'clock was the deadline. You know that. That was the bargain I made with him.
0: Well, it doesn't matter. It's half after three, but we can still make the morning edition.
2: But 2 o'clock was the time. He knew he had to find me and force me to go back home or turn in the report to your office by 2. He didn't do it. It wasn't here by 2. I rang you myself at 2:30. It wasn't here.
0: Well, take it easy, kid. You don't have to worry anymore.
2: Don't have to worry. Randy Stone, I'm turning around. Look at me.
0: Sonia. Sonia turned round from the window, and where her eyes had been, there was now something shapeless, colorless, sightless.
2: Those were my terms with my father, Mr. Stone. He should turn in that report and cancel the defense contract, or I would pour the raw fluid into my own eyes.
0: People. The people you meet. Who are they? What are they? There are people like a certain chemist who'll take a bribe to keep quiet about a report, although he knows a lot of others are going to suffer. There are people like Paul Hardin. Big, strong, tough, unscrupulous. The kind of guy who has more of everything than he'll ever use, and still he wants more. He'll lie, cheat, and swindle. When he's beaten, he turns the victory of his opponent to bitterness and loss. And there are people like Sonia. Not very many of them. But they keep their bargains, whatever it costs. They know instinctively the difference between right and wrong. And they never once waver from the path they've chosen. Maybe Hardin didn't really believe Sonia would keep her threat. I don't know. It's not for me to judge. But he did leave it an hour too late to have this million-dollar story told his way. So I'm not writing a story about a big man in big business making big gestures. That sort of thing falls kind of flat beside the story of Sonia. Copy, boy.

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2: It's more than a club. 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

very special outing is at 310 Social Hub. Yes, you can come along, join all of the folk at the social dance at 310 Social Hub. Now, there's old time and new vogue every Tuesday morning, 9 a.m. through till midday, and then on Friday evenings, 7 p.m. until 11 p.m., and supper is provided. There is group and private lessons also available for those folk who feel they might like to brush up on some of the beautiful dances. Now, that can be arranged by calling Jenny or Peter, and a number for that is at the end of this promotion. Now, there is a small charge applicable on all occasions, and of course that does assist with payment of hall and band fees. So for fun, friendship, and a great opportunity to be able to dance and enjoy the music, go along to the 310 Social Hub. Remember, the days are Tuesday morning, 9 a.m. till noon, and Friday evenings, 7 p.m. till 11 p.m. And of course, on those occasions, supper is provided. And as I said, if you want to brush up on any of the dances, there is group or private lessons also available. The phone, Jenny, on 044-721-1951, or Peter on 0488-392-290. I'll repeat that for you. Jenny on 044-721-951, or Peter on 0488-392-290. An absolutely beautiful opportunity for you to go along and enjoy. 4721-1951, or Peter on 0488-392-290. I'll repeat that for you. Jenny on 044-721-951, or Peter on 0488-392-290.

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1: Being part of any team means that each person tries their hardest to make sure they're the winners and not rely on others while they slack off. 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It's about being a team player and staying off the drink that night so that you can get your mates home in one piece. Here's how it works. One weekend, you're the designated driver, and the following weekend, one of your mates is, and so on. Will you be the designated driver tonight?

0: Hi, this is Paul McCartney on behalf of Rad. 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Got it? It's just not worth it. Doesn't make sense. Thank you.
1: A message from Rad, recording artists, actors, and athletes against drink driving.

0: 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And there are also free guides that can help you to start meaningful conversations with those around you. 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
1: All of our guides are super popular. I mean, we do have guides that sort of geared towards sporting communities, the elderly, but mostly our rural and remote community guides are super, super popular. 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
1: What does it mean to be a designated driver? Being a designated driver means you're the mate who's agreed not to drink. It doesn't mean you're a wuss, it actually takes a lot of guts and shows you care about your mates. After all, their lives are in your hands. So next time you go out, offer to be the designated driver for your mates. 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
0: RAD. Recording artists, actors and athletes against dumb driving.

0: Here's former Lions great Jonathan Brown for RAD.
1: What does it mean to be a designated driver? It means you're the friend who's agreed not to drink, not the person who's had the least to drink. It actually takes guts and shows you care about your friends. Face it, you screw up and your whole life changes. So why don't you and your friends take it in turns to be the designated driver when you go out? 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
2: RAD. Recording artists, actors and athletes against dumb driving. Hey!

Guitarist Randy Johnston opening up the Breeze this week, and a piece called Blues for the Millennium, which he recorded in 1996, getting ready for Y2K, which never really happened. With Randy Johnston, Yuri Kane piano, Nat Reeves bass, and Mickey Roker drums. Comes from an album, Somewhere in the Night. Well, Somewhere in the Night, the Breeze is getting to you in some far-flung corners of the planet. Coming to you from studios of 4MBS Classic FM, MBS Light, Digital Radio and Silver Memories Nostalgia Radio in Brisbane. Thanks for joining us on The Breeze.

Oh, it has to be the morning after. Blame it on the night before. Pianist Dave Kokoski from the Persistent Dreams album, that tune that was made famous in The Poseidon Adventure. And with Dave Kokoski, Ed Howard playing acoustic bass and Ron Perofsky drums. Another nice long track on the breeze this week from Diane Reeves, and Stormy Weather. Hope you sort of get through it okay.

There's a song that's something of a standard these days, Stormy Weather, written by Harold Arlen and Ted Kohler a million years ago or thereabouts. Diane Reeves, featuring Tanika Postner playing soprano sax. It comes from her Beautiful Life album, which won her a Grammy Award for Best Jazz Vocal Album of the Year back in 2013. She won 5 Grammy Awards for that same award in total as Diane Reeves. Quite a talent. We've had the morning after, now we have Sunday afternoon. This is saxophonist Andrew O. On the Breeze.

Guitarist Louis Shelton, originally from Arkansas in the United States, has been on the Gold Coast for about a dozen years or so. Famous one there, Rio de Janeiro Blue, from the album. What is the name of his album? Souvenir. Thank you, Louis Shelton. And Andrew Oh, the tenor saxophonist before that, Sunday Afternoon. Here's a couple of songs back-to-back written by Dave Frischberg and made famous by Blossom Dearie. But this week we're going to hear Nancy Wilson and Ramsey Lewis together, followed by Janet Seidel.

Janet Seidel from her Dear Blossom album, a tribute to Blossom Dearie and My Attorney Bernie. And before that, Peel Me a Grape with Nancy Wilson, supported beautifully by Ramsey Lewis playing piano. And both songs written by Dave Frischberg, and I guess you could call them novelty songs. Bit of fun, and what's wrong with having a little bit of fun?

the sounds of Special Effects featuring guitarist Gaylor Minucci and Butterfly from the 2001 album of the same name. Next up on The Breeze, a real international effort, and it's only three players: Mark Isaacs, the pianist from Australia, Dave Holland, the bassist from the UK, and Roy Haynes, the drummer from the USA, from the Encounter album, Thai Min.

Tai Min from the album Encounters, Mark Isaacs, Dave Holland and Roy Haynes together. And the final track on The Breeze this week comes from the Brisbane group Tropical Dance Sextet, featuring the vocals of Eddie Gazzani, originally from Rio de Janeiro.

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The Tropical Dance Sextet from Brisbane, featuring the vocals and guitar of Eddie Gazzani. Roberto Fontana was the trumpeter, with Peter Freeman, the leader, playing double bass, and Nico Lea percussion. Thank you so much for your company on The Breeze this week. I hope you have a good week, whatever you do, and look forward to joining you next time. I'm John Deegan. Ciao for now.

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1: 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I got my pencil and pad.
0: You see, it's strictly confidential, and it may prove influential with someone who is essential to my scheme.
1: I understand, Mr. Jones. I understand.
0: 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I told you to come on over here and take a letter, Miss Brown.
1: I'm here, Mr. Jones. I got the pencil and pad here, I told you.
0: Just address it, my beloved.
1: Your beloved.
0: And then say that I done discovered.
1: Discovered?
0: An angel who's been hovering in my dream.
1: Oh, I see. I got that too, Mr. Jones. I got that too.
0: Just like a sweet melodic strain.
1: That man's got it bad. I know that.
0: You know.
1: What's that?
0: As my secretary, you should know.
1: Know what, Mr. Jones?
0: What all this love business has done for me.
1: Well, no, I don't monkey around much with love, Mr. Jones.
0: And I think it's very apropos.
1: Wait a minute, what am I talking about?
0: Well, just so you offer your sympathy.
1: Well, I'll do the best I can, Mr. Jones.
0: Wait a minute, Chair.
1: What's that?
0: How come you crying, Miss Brown?
1: I ain't crying. I just got something in my eye, that's all.
0: Darling... What's if that? It's love you's expressing,
1: what's that,
0: then,
1: Jones?
0: Sweetheart, I'm confessing.
1: What's that?
0: It's been you that I've addressed.
1: What?
0: From the start.
1: You mean to tell me you made me all the time? You didn't tell me?
0: That's right.
1: Well, look at here.

0: Hi, Ben Lee here for Rad. I see a lot of things at gigs, mostly people having a good time and a few drinks. 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So if you plan to drink, plan ahead. Arrange a designated driver who won't drink or stay the night at a friend's place. Remember, music lives and you should too.
1: A message from Rad.

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1: The minute you walked in the joint,

Wouldn't you like to have fun, fun, fun? How's about a few laughs, laughs? I could show you a good time. Let me show you a

0: 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There's a range of merchandise that you can order from Are You Okay to let people in your workplace or community know that you support the Are You Okay message. And there are also free guides that can help you to start meaningful conversations with those around you. We caught up with Lindy Hodgson from Are You Okay to find out more.
1: All of our guides are super popular. I mean, we do have guides that sort of geared towards sporting communities, the elderly, but mostly our rural and remote community guides are super, super popular. 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

0: Perinatal anxiety and depression affects up to 1 in 5 new mums and up to 1 in 10 new dads. PANDA provides a national perinatal mental health helpline for parents and their families, support people and healthcare providers, as well as a wide range of online information and support, including a chatbot and a mental health checklist. We caught up with PANDA CEO Julie Bornenkopf and asked for her advice for newer expecting parents who are unsure about taking the first step and reaching out for some support.
1: Firstly, for new parents or expecting parents that have that kind of little voice in their head or feeling in their body where they feel unsure of how they're tracking, I would say good on you for stopping and acknowledging it. Secondly, I'd say, what are you going to do with it? And really importantly, we need to see these little mental and physical flags as points of time where we can change something. So if you're struggling or if you're at a point where something just doesn't feel right, getting support early, whether it's via our resources, dot the chatbot, the mental health checklist, or 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
0: 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You can also access a range of support, tips and information to help you adjust to this new stage of your life at panda.org.au.
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And on today's program, the many lives of Derby Gillis. 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
1: Roy Orbison.
0: Now let's go to 1969 and 14 weeks in the UK charts for Roy Orbison and Penny Arcade. Alive.

Number 27 in the UK for Roy Orbison and Penny Arcade. Elvis Presley. Now here's the King from February 1969, and any day now.

0: It was the B-side to Elvis's number 3 single In the Ghetto from 1969, and Any Day Now. The Ronettes. Now here's the all-girl group from Manhattan in New York, the Ronettes.
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1: Flashback. I can't honestly say that I've ever been completely relieved of the fact that there might have been international connections. Well, I have not completely discounted. You know, I think the Warren Commission study, and I think, first of all, it's composed of the ablest, most judicious, bipartisan men in this country. Second, I think they had only one objective, and that was the truth. And third, I think they were competent and did the best they could. But I don't think that they or me or anyone else is always absolutely sure of every thing that might have motivated Oswald or others that could have been loved.

0: just a little misunderstanding. The American rhythm and blues group, The Contours, from 1967 and reaching number 31 in the UK and number 18 on the Billboard R&B.
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2: Every day we make choices. Some can change our lives forever. 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You could get busted, pay a huge fine, lose your licence, and have trouble getting to work or uni. So what's the right choice? If you're going to have a few, then plan ahead. Organise a designated driver, like a bus driver, a cabbie, a sober mate, or a family member who can get you home safely. You'll be better off for it.

0: from 1968 and certified gold. Number 4 on Billboard for the group First Call the Orphonics, the Delphonics, and La La Means I Love You.
1: Don't tell me not to live, just sit and putter.

0: Dobie. The Many Lives of Dobie Gillis was an American sitcom that starred Dwayne Hickman and aired on CBS from September 1959 to June 1963. The series revolved around a teenager, Dobie Gillis, played by Hickman, who aspired to have popularity, money and attention of beautiful and unattainable girls. His sidekick and best friend was American television's first beatnik, Maynard G. Krebs, played by Bob Denver. And as Dobie explains, it really was a special show. Dwayne Hickman.
1: Dobie was a special show. I mean, it was very ahead of its time. I mean, it was satirical. It was best thing about Dobie was it was about teenage life from the teen's point of view. And I was that teen, and it was my point of view with my friends and all that. It wasn't about the parents. It wasn't Father Knows Best. It wasn't Ozzie and Harriet. It was about the kids. And I used to sit there in front of the, you know, the thinker statue and say, you know, my name's Dobie Gillis and I'm 17 years old and what I want is a girl, one lousy girl. But standing between that is a powerful force, and then they'd cut to my father, Herbert T. Gillis, because I needed the money from my father to get the girl, one soft, round, creamy, dreamy girl for my very own. So it was clever, and it was well written because Max Schulman had been an author of books, novels. He had been a playwright. He had been a short story writer. In fact, Dobie Gillis appeared in short stories in the 50s. And he was very, very clever and good. And we had Rod Amato, who had produced and directed The Cumming Show, and then later Burns and Allen. And he was very gifted too, Rod. And Rod and Max worked very well together. And then we had wonderful cast. I mean, we had, Bob Denver, who's like one of a kind. I mean, I love Bob. He and I have never had a harsh word, and yet we're totally different. He's very loose and easy and kind of hippie-ish, I suppose. I don't know, but he's very different. And I'm very conscientious, and I study it and learn it and work at it. I'm very much, and I'm, khakis and crew cuts and check shirts, and he's sweatshirts and old shoes. He's a hippie, and I'm the straight kid, and we were cast that way, and funny, as different as we are.

0: 12 weeks in the UK charts from 1967 for Sandy Shaw. It reached number 18. And You've Not Changed. It's all
1: been. Here's former Lions great Jonathan Brown for Rad.
2: What does it mean to be a designated driver? It means you're the friend who's agreed not to drink, not the person who's had the least to drink. It actually takes guts and shows you care about your friends. Face it, you screw up and your whole life changes. So why don't you and your friends take it in turns to be the designated driver when you go out? You'll make the roads safer for all of us.
3: 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Recording artists, actors and athletes against dumb driving.
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0: Originally from South Australia, the Sutcliffe Singers. They moved to the UK and became the Cliffmores and did a cover version of the Zombies hit, calling the song He's Not There, from 1967.
1: It means, too, that we share something else. A common commitment to a peace that transcends national boundaries. And because we are partners in the quest for peace, we know that our relationship, that special relationship that we have, is not exclusive, because that peace that we seek, the two of us, will be secure only when all nations enjoy the relationship of trust and confidence.

0: written by Graham Nash, The Hollies, King Midas in Reverse, from 1967. It reached number 18 in the UK, number 14 in New Zealand, and 17 in Australia.
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1: Good morning and welcome to another Thursday morning. You're with Di and we're going right up until 9 o'clock. Well, as usual, we like to bring you a couple of featured artists to open the day. Our four to five will be the unstoppable George Jones. He has such a huge collection of wonderful music, but he also has an amazing following of people who love to listen to his music. I've got to admit, I'm one of those people. And also from 5 o'clock till 6 o'clock, the great Merle Haggard. And these two guys were very, very good friends, shared a lot of music, shared a lot of probably drinks and chats and that over the years. And they certainly, both of these artists are very, very talented and have wonderful music to provide. So from 4 o'clock till five, we've got George Jones coming up. And then from 5 o'clock till 6 o'clock, we're going to bring you Merle Haggard. I do hope you enjoy both of these wonderful classic sounds from country music.

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Hi, I'm Paul Okon from the Socceroos, for RAD. We often hear about people who have lost their license or their life on our roads. But we rarely hear about serious injury. Yet, around 40,000 people are seriously injured on our roads each year. Serious injury can lead to job loss, relationship breakdown, inability to play sport, permanent facial scarring, or brain trauma. You can't control something dumb that another driver does, but controlling what you do in a vehicle will minimize the risk of a serious injury. Always play it safe.

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2: The dirt was clay and was the color of the blood in the veins.

very special outing is at 310 Social Hub. Yes, you can come along, join all of the folk at the social dance at 310 Social Hub. Now, there's old time and new vogue every Tuesday morning, 9 a.m. through till midday, and then on Friday evenings, 7 p.m. until 11 p.m., and supper is provided. There is group and private lessons also available for those folk who feel they might like to brush up on some of the beautiful dances. Now, that can be arranged by calling Jenny or Peter, and a number for that is at the end of this promotion. Now, there is a small charge applicable on all occasions, and of course that does assist with payment of hall and band fees. So for fun, friendship, and a great opportunity to be able to dance and enjoy the music, go along to the 310 Social Hub. Remember, the days are Tuesday morning, 9 a.m. till noon, and Friday evenings, 7 p.m. till 11 p.m. And of course, on those occasions, supper is provided. And as I said, if you want to brush up on any of the dances, there is group or private lessons also available. The phone Jenny on 044-721-1951 or Peter on 0488-392-290. I'll repeat that for you. Jenny on 044-721-951 or Peter on 0488-392-290. An absolutely beautiful opportunity for you to go along and enjoy the great music and dance your heart away.

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very special outing is at 310 Social Hub. Yes, you can come along, join all of the folk at the social dance at 310 Social Hub. Now, there's old time and new vogue every Tuesday morning, 9 a.m. through till midday, and then on Friday evenings, 7 p.m. until 11 p.m., and supper is provided. There is group and private lessons also available for those folk who feel they might like to brush up on some of the beautiful dances. Now, that can be arranged by calling Jenny or Peter, and a number for that is at the end of this promotion. Now, there is a small charge applicable on all occasions, and of course that does assist with payment of hall and band fees. So, for fun, friendship, and a great opportunity to be able to dance and enjoy the music, go along to the 310 Social Hub. Remember, the days are Tuesday morning, 9 a.m. till noon, and Friday evenings, 7 p.m. till 11 p.m. And of course, on those occasions, supper is provided. And as I said, if you want to brush up on any of the dances, there is group or private lessons also available. The phone, Jenny, on 044-721-1951, or Peter on 0488-392-290. I'll repeat that for you. Jenny on 044-721-951, or Peter on 0488-392-290. An absolutely beautiful opportunity for you to go along and enjoy the great music and dance your heart away.

0: Hi, Ben Lee here for Rad. I see a lot of things at gigs, mostly people having a good time and a few drinks. 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Being even a little bit over the limit makes it too easy to lose control and possibly lose your life or that of a friend. So if you plan to drink, plan ahead. Arrange a designated driver who won't drink or stay the night at a friend's place. Remember, music lives and you should too.
1: A message from Rad.

of the apple orchard in this little old orchard shack. His real name was Jackson Taylor, but I called him Applejack. Now old Applejack was loved by everyone he ever knew. Applejack picked apples, but he picked the banjo too.

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1: Good morning, I'm Lee Harrison. Australian aid has been unloaded in Nepal as 38 Aussies are still missing following devastating floods. Nelson Scott reports from Kathmandu.
2: Australian and Nepali officials are sorting through thousands of hygiene kits and solar lights delivered here on a RAF jet. The relief is part of an $8 million federal government package arriving 1 week after the catastrophic mudslide along the Tibetan border. But one local aid worker says transporting supplies to affected areas remains difficult.
3: All the bridges are gone, so it's very hard for us to send them the relief material.
2: Five missing Australians have now been located across the region. The desperate family members of the 38 Australians still unaccounted for, living in the hope their relative will be the next to be found alive. Nelson Scott, Kathmandu.
1: The opposition says the Albanese

from a mountain, or see April showers bring flowers to May. I can't help but ponder, life is such a wonder,

summer, come winter, from June through to May, we do it just right, the Castlereagh way. Our aim is to please, that is our design, serving you on the Castlereagh line. Yan, a Yerrick, a Yawan, Yaliba, Yepoon, Yamba, Yalbaroo, Maitland, Munty, Mori, Maru, Yamo, Long, Minto, Marangaroo. We've traveled all roads, our name to enshrine in history as the Castlereagh line.

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1: 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Clifton, Thane, Benalla, Bindara, Dalby, Bindle, Pocketaroo, Bald Hills, Baldnob, Bunya, Baramba, Barton, Boondle, Bunaloo. We've travelled all roads our name to enshrine in history as the Castlereagh line.

0: Allison was telling me you lost someone overboard on the trip.
1: He's got no business spreading that story around. We don't know what happened to him.
0: Who was he?
1: Oh, bloke by the name of Binns.
0: Didn't Allison say something about him playing with the ship's orchestra?
1: I wouldn't know what Allison said. Never mind that. We got a lot more important things to talk about. But they'll have to wait too, till I've got this deal set with Lottie and her signature on the dotted line.
2: The Castlereagh Rose docked in Sydney at midday on May 20th, 1899. Both Matt Gore and I, as directors of the company, received invitations to go aboard. I didn't avail myself of the honour. While Matt and Seeger were comparing notes in Seeger's stateroom on the ship, I was in my office at Holly's of Sydney, which was now all but completed, going through the cost figures. Yes?
3: It's only me.
2: Oh, come in, Mrs. Mack.
3: Oh, if you're busy, I'll come back.
2: No, it's all right. I've just about finished. The final cost should work out at about what I estimated, perhaps a bit more, but not that much. Jack's in for a nasty shock all the same.
3: Now, if I were you, I'd charge him double.
2: Oh, I very much doubt that I'd get away with that. You can bet he'll insist I account for every penny that's been spent. I don't imagine it'll be too long before I hear from him. Have you seen Gordon about?
3: Not since this morning. Do you want him?
2: Oh, I haven't seen him either. I was just wondering where he'd got to.
3: Has anything been decided yet between you?
2: Only that he's not going back to university.
3: About Olivia Blessing and the court case, I meant.
2: Oh, he's still adamant about settling out of court. If I can't get him to change his mind, I suppose I'll have to go along with it. Much as I hate the idea. Oh, my mind's so confused at the moment. I really don't know what to do for the best.
3: I wish I could be more help to you.
2: Oh, nobody could be more helpful than you've been. I'm just sorry that you're going to be left with the responsibility of the official opening of the hotel. You'll have Gordon here, of course, but, well, he's not very experienced in these matters.
3: We'll manage.
2: Yes, I'm sure you will. Probably a lot better without me than with me.
3: There was something I wanted to ask you. Oh, yes. What are we going to do about Matt Gore?
2: Do about him?
3: Well, he can't stay where he is in the Darby and Jones suite after we opened. It's booked through till December.
2: Well, I don't know if he'll still be here when we open. But if he is, he can have my suite.
3: Your suite?
2: Well, why not? I won't be using it.
3: Whatever you say.
2: I'll speak to him when he gets back and find out what his plans are.
1: You go ahead and help yourself, Matt. I've got to see the captain. I'll be back in a few minutes.
0: Oh, no hurry, Jack. I'm starting to get a taste for shipboard life. Maybe one of these days I'll take a trip somewhere.
1: That'll be the day when we get your feet off dry land. Hang on.
4: I'd like to see you a minute, Sir John.
1: Ah, Captain. I was just coming to look for you. This is Matt Gore, a director of the company. Matt, this is Captain Maynard.
4: I've heard of you, Mr. Gore. A pleasure to have you aboard.
0: Thanks, Captain. As I was saying to Jack before you came in, I'm just beginning to get my sea legs.
1: We'll talk in your cabin, Captain.
4: We have guests there, Sir John.
1: Oh, yeah, I was forgetting. How are they getting on?
4: Well, they'll be leaving shortly. It would not be amiss, I think, if you put in another appearance before they go, be it ever so brief.
1: Oh, we'll go up now.
4: Before we do, Sir John, I'd like to know what steps you've taken to inform the port authorities of Binns' disappearance.
1: We'll talk about that when we get rid of our visitors.
4: With respect, Sir John, I must insist that we talk about it now. Since Mr. Gore's a member of the board, I think it in keeping that he should be a witness to what is said. Quite frankly, the situation has me seriously disturbed.
1: I told you I'd take full responsibility.
4: You told me that in Melbourne. You also assured me the matter would be reported as soon as we arrived in Sydney.
1: Are you presuming to question my authority, Captain?
4: As I've pointed out to you more than once before, Sir John, I am the authority on this ship.
1: When she's at sea, maybe. But we ain't at sea anymore. And if you want to keep your job, you'll do as I tell you.
4: I'm sorry, Sir John. I have my duty to perform.
1: Just hold it right there, mate. There are things you don't know. Things you'd be better off not knowing. But since you've forced the issue, be it on your own head. Binns didn't fall overboard.
4: If you're about to tell me he was the victim of foul play, I'm already...
1: I'm not about to tell you anything of the sort. He never went overboard at all. He jumped ship.
4: Jumped ship?
1: In Mauritius.
4: My dear Sir John, he disappeared 5 days before we arrived in Mauritius.
1: That's right. He hid down in the hole till we got there, hoping we'd do just what we did and come to the conclusion he'd been lost overboard.
4: May I ask where you came by this information?
1: From one of the stewards. A friend of Binns. He was helping him.
4: What steward?
1: I can't reveal his name just yet. I gave him his solemn word I'd respect his confidence. That's why I don't want the matter reported till I've had time to find out what really happened. Give me 48 hours, Captain, and I'll make a full report to the authorities. Meantime, in the presence of Mr. Gore, I repeat, I'll take full responsibility for the consequences, whatsoever they may be.
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1: Well, I'm sure you enjoyed that great little number this morning, the Castlereagh line. My goodness, there's always plenty to talk about when this program finishes every day, isn't there? There's so much happening. All right, let's go with the Chiffons now with Sweet Talkin' Guy, that beautiful song by Patsy Cline, I'm Blue Again, and Charles Patrick Gamble with Hold It Against You.

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1: Hello again. This is John Doremus with The Passing Parade, the story of the assassination of Leon Trotsky. In 1937, Leon Trotsky, the man who had been only second to Lenin among the heroes of the Russian Revolution, was granted asylum in Mexico. He had already been an outcast from his own country for a number of years, since 1928, in fact, when he had been expelled from the Communist Party, stripped of his posts, and exiled to a remote province near the Chinese frontier. Mexico was to prove his last place of refuge. And I'll be back after this message.
0: 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You said that we would
1: always be. From the time of his downfall, Leon Trotsky became the number one enemy of the Stalinist regime. His prolific writings denounced Stalin as a tyrant, and his followers throughout Europe and the Western world took up the cry. Forced to move from place to place to escape Joseph Stalin's far-reaching hand, he was ultimately offered asylum in Mexico. For 2 years, he and his wife Natalia shared house with the Mexican communist painter and Trotsky adherent Diego Rivera in a town near Mexico City. There he continued his denunciation of Stalin and the Soviet regime. In 1939, he fell out with Rivera and was obliged to seek alternate accommodation in Coyoacán. He chose a rambling, dilapidated building surrounded by a high stone wall on the outskirts of that town. There was only one gateway. The windows of the house were barred, and he was provided with police protection night and day. In October of 1939, there came on the scene a man who called himself Frank Jackson. He brought letters of recommendation from Trotsky's followers in Paris, on the strength of which he was welcomed into the Trotsky stronghold. Some months after the outbreak of World War II, the Bolshevik exile hired an extra bodyguard, a young American named Robert Hart. A friendship developed between Hart and Jackson that coincided with the mounting tension Trotsky sensed around him. Then, shortly before daybreak on May 24, 1940, he was awakened by a hail of machine gun fire and narrowly escaped death as bullets raked his bedroom, fired from the grounds without. The police guards were later found bound and gagged. They claimed their assailants had been disguised as soldiers and had struck them down before they had a chance to defend themselves. Robert Hart was missing. A month later, his body was found buried in a nearby field. Just what part he played in the affair or why he was murdered remains a mystery. Following the assassination attempt, the Trotsky Citadel was further reinforced. All to no avail, as it turned out. Late on the afternoon of August 20th, Frank Jackson asked for a private interview with Trotsky. They went into the latter's study, where Jackson abruptly produced an ice axe from under his coat and embedded it in Trotsky's skull. Too late, the guards rushed in. Jackson was quickly overwhelmed, but Trotsky was beyond aid. He died at 7 p.m. the following day. Jackson was subsequently sentenced to 20 years imprisonment. At his trial, he claimed that he was simply a disillusioned Trotskyite. But there can be little doubt that he was in fact a Stalinist agent. His true identity has never been ascertained, and in all probability, never will be. Our time is up. Till we meet again for another chapter in the Passing Parade, this is John DeRemus. As always, thank you so much, and goodbye for now.

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0: Hi, this is James Rain for RAD. As a parent, you want to know that you can trust your teenager not to drink and drive, yet they could find themselves in the awkward position of getting into a car with another driver who's been drinking. 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
2: Well, it seems like the colour blue is popular this morning. We just had Patsy Cline with I'm Blue Again. But right now, let's take a number from Roy Orbison called Californian Blue. And this one is lifted from his live album. And then we'll listen to Charles Patrick Gamble with Hold It Against You and Da Vinci, Addicted to You.

0: 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Remember, rock lives and you should too. Please don't drink and drive.
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Well, let's listen now to Son of My Father, which was a 1972 hit song for Chicory Tip, reaching number one on the UK singles charts and notably for its pioneering use of the Moog synthesizer. So that was a piece of equipment that certainly started to be used in the US and the UK and now in Australia, and it's a very significant piece of equipment. And Son of My Father was originally written by an Italian producer called Giorgio Moroder, with German lyrics by Michael Holm under the title Nacce Mio Son in 1971, and the English lyrics were penned by Penn Ballet. So it certainly had a workover, didn't it, before it actually came to number one. It's one of those songs that's very, very popular in Australia, and it's a very significant piece of equipment. And Son of My Father was originally written by an Italian producer called Giorgio Moroder, with German lyrics by Michael Holm under the title Nacce Mio Son in 1971, and the English lyrics were penned by Penn Ballet.

you have a daughter called Amanda and you love this song, so we're happy to bring that to you. And then a beautiful song done by Elvis Presley, The Wonder of You.

0: Coming up for you now is the Australian Independent News.
1: Good morning, I'm Lee Harrison. The relatives of Australians who've travelled to Nepal searching for their missing loved ones are now providing DNA samples at a local hospital. Nelson Scott reports from Kathmandu.
2: Hundreds of unidentified bodies have now been recovered more than a week after flash flooding devastated the Nepal-Tibet border. The mudslides have severely damaged the remains of many victims, making visual identification impossible. Authorities here are now urging the relatives of those missing to provide DNA samples to help bring their loved ones home. A collection point has been set up at Kathmandu Police Hospital, where more than 700 people have already given blood. Among them is the relative of one Australian, with more expected over the coming days. Families still in Australia are also being asked to send DNA samples to the region. Nelson Scott, Kathmandu.
1: Police are investigating if a fatal shooting in Sydney's West was another case of mistaken identity. A man in his 40s was shot dead in the doorway of a property at Maryland's West. The incident comes a day after another man was killed in what police believe was a botched targeted assassination. Analysts say the RBA board has no choice but to raise interest rates when it meets later this month. New data shows the pace of Australia's economic growth is slowing. There's also ongoing concern about high inflation. Global X strategist Mark Yocum says a rate rise is likely.
3: In a couple of weeks' time, or they decide to let's get a firmer look.

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1: 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Said that we would always
2: be. A Judgment for Julia. A story of the law and a woman.

0: While we were searching frantically for Julia, she was virtually Queenie Wilde's prisoner. But now Queenie was alarmed at Belle Granger's arrival. She had thought that no one knew where she had taken Julia. But not only Belle, but someone else knew. Someone who had come with Belle to Queenie's hideout.
1: I brought someone to see you, Queenie.
2: What do you mean? How'd you find out where I was?
3: Oh, it wasn't so hard, Queenie.
2: Granger!
3: Yeah, Granger, Queenie. You wanted me to help, didn't you?
2: What's the game? What's going on?
4: Mr. Granger, this woman's holding me here against my will. Now, I insist that you notify the police.
3: All in good time, Mrs. Marsh.
4: John Justin and Mr. Saunders are out looking for me, so you'd better not help this woman.
3: Oh, I've come here to rescue you. Believe me, Mrs. Marsh, I wouldn't dream of helping Queenie Wilde.
2: You'd better not try to double-cross me, Granger. I've got a gun.
3: Now, don't get excited, Queenie.
2: Well, never mind about my getting excited. How'd you find me, anyway? How long have you been here?
3: Only about half an hour, Queenie. You see, when Belle left you earlier tonight, she rang me straight away. I drove straight down here. Made record time, I can tell you.
2: I still don't see how you found out where I was.
3: Well, it just goes to prove that luck hasn't entirely deserted me, Queenie. I saw Julia Marsh here leave her hotel and I followed her. When I found out where you took her, I contacted Belle here.
5: Satisfied?
2: Yeah, I'm satisfied. But you're not going to try anything with me. I've still got the whip hand.
3: Just do as I tell you. Let Julia Marsh go.
2: Oh, no.
3: Belle will take Julia Marsh back to her precious Mr. Justin.
2: Are you crazy?
3: You can't keep her here. You'll only make things worse for yourself.
4: Well, I'm glad you realize that, Mr. Granger.
3: Oh, believe me, Mrs. Marsh, I have your welfare very much in mind.
4: Yes, I'm sure you have.
3: All right, Belle. You take Mrs. Marsh out of here. Get her back to Justin. Oh, and, Mrs. Marsh, I hope you'll remember that I was responsible for ensuring your safety.
4: You're up to something, I know that.
2: No one's leaving here.
3: Don't be a fool, Queenie. Just leave this to me. Belle, take Julia Marsh back to town.
2: You're right, Norm. But don't get into any more strife, please.
3: Just leave everything to me.
2: No one leaves here. I've got this gun and I'll use it. You stay where you are, Mrs. Marsh.
4: You may as well let me go, Mrs. Wilde. You won't get away with this now.
2: We'll see about that. I'm not giving up without a fight.
3: Come on, Queenie, give me the gun.
2: Not on your life.
3: It won't do you any good using violence. The game's up. The only thing you can do now is...
2: You keep your distance. No, get away!
3: Give me the gun!
2: No!
3: There.
2: Oh, you swine, Granger. You dirty...
3: Shut up. All right, Belle. Now, you get Julia Marsh out of here.
2: I'll get you for this.
3: You get no one. Go on, Belle. Get in touch with the police as soon as you get back to town.
2: It's all right, Norm. Come on, Julia. Let's get out of here while the going's good.
4: Yes. And if this is all a trick, Mr. Granger, I'll see that the police are notified.
3: That's what I want you to do. Don't move, Queenie. I've got the gun now.
2: Come on, we'd better hurry. You be careful, Norm.
3: I will.
4: I don't trust your husband, Mrs. Granger. I don't understand why he's doing this.
2: Let's just get out of here and don't look or get tossed in the mail. I should have known better than to trust you. But you'll pay. I'll tell the cops everything, everything, about the drugs and how you helped me to get away.
3: Oh, shut up, Queenie. That was all for Julia Marsh's benefit.
2: But you told them to go to the police.
3: It has to look right. I couldn't risk coming here at all otherwise. I've got to get you away from here before the police arrive.
2: But you can't. There isn't time.
3: There's got to be time.
2: There isn't. You're just tricking me.
3: No, I'm not. Now, there are some motorboats tied up to the pontoon at the end of the boat shed. Come on. Can you work a motorboat?
2: Yeah.
3: Well, get in one then. Drive it out into the bay. Find some secluded spot and hide out there. I'll get word to you when I can arrange for you to get on another boat.
2: You're not leading me up a tree.
3: Oh, for heaven's sake, Queenie. You think I want you arrested?
2: Yeah, that's true. That's what I couldn't figure out.
3: Well, come on, then. Now, get into that boat and get away from here. Get in touch with me as soon as you're safe. I'll do the rest. But you've got to get clear of this boat shed before the police arrive.

0: We were astonished to see Julia walk into our hotel room safe and sound. Julia told me what had happened, and I contacted the police immediately. But I was puzzled by Granger's actions. Julia, too, was suspicious.
1: I don't know why he did it, John. But there's no denying he did get that gun from Queenie Wilde and get me away from her.
2: Why can't you believe that Norm wanted to save Julia? Why is that so strange?
1: Look, I'm not ungrateful, Mrs. Granger.
0: Just a minute. There's a lot I don't understand about this. For one thing, Mrs. Granger, you said you'd help us. Now, why did you ring your husband?
2: Well, why shouldn't I?
1: That's hardly an answer, Mrs. Granger.
2: Oh, that's all right about that, Julia. Seems to me you expect an awful lot. Norm's my husband. You have been against him all along, so why should I trust
0: you? That's all very well, Mrs. Granger, but it seems extraordinary to me that your husband would want Queenie Wilde arrested.
2: I don't know anything about that. All I know is that I was all mixed up and I didn't know what to do, so I had to ring Norm. Well, he had a right to know what was going on.
0: And I presume he told you to play along with us until he got here.
2: You can presume what you like.
1: Hadn't we better go to the police and see if they've caught Queenie Wilde? All this isn't helping us, really, John.
0: Yes, I'll go down with them. But you mustn't come. You've had quite enough excitement for one night. As soon as I find out anything, I'll let you know. When I arrived at the promenade near the boat shed, I saw an ambulance drawn up at the side of the road. And when I went over, I found Norman Granger. He had a cut on his head, and the ambulance men were attending him. After the ambulance men left, Granger said,
3: "Well, you've made a mess of this, Justin."
0: "And what does that mean, Granger? The Queenie Wilde got away from you?"
3: "Yeah, I'm afraid so. She grabbed a piece of wood and hit me from behind. Next thing I knew, the ambulance men were carrying me out of that boat shed."
0: "Mm-hmm. I see.
3: Is Julia Marsh all right?"
0: "Yes, Granger, Julia's all right."
3: "Ah, that's good, that's very good. She was holding your client a prisoner, you know. My wife and I tracked her down and got Julia away from her."
0: "Yes, I heard all about that."
3: "Oh, his head hurts. Yeah, she must have given me quite a wallop."
0: "How did Queenie Wilde get away?"
3: "Oh, I don't know. The police haven't caught her."
0: "I don't think so."
3: "Ah, it's too bad."
0: "Yes, isn't it?"
3: "What do you mean by that?"
0: "This isn't fooling me for a moment, Granger. You've been very clever about this, haven't you?"
3: "Yeah, I shouldn't have expected any gratitude from you. Julia Marsh might be dead now if it wasn't for me. Queenie Wilde had a gun."
0: "Oh, I know all about that. You've made yourself look very innocent and noble. But there's no doubt in my mind that this injury of yours is a fake. And you helped Queenie Wilde to get away."
3: "I wouldn't say that in front of witnesses, Justin. You might find it hard to prove."
0: "Oh, yes, it will be hard to prove. Unless Queenie Wilde is caught."
3: "Doesn't look as if she will be now, does it?"
0: "Don't count on that."
3: "I don't have to count on it. She's got away. Man, I tried to stop her. So if you've got any ideas of linking me with Queenie Wilde's escape, you can forget it. You'll make a fool of yourself."
0: "Granger, I promise you there must be some way of exposing you, and I'll find it. Queenie Wilde can't have got far. I'll be watching you. And if you try to contact her, I'll see that you're caught this time."
3: "Think so, Justin? Ah, you're wasting your time. And let me tell you something. You're going to have to prove Julia Marsh's innocence, not my guilt. You remember that?"
0: "I don't think I'll have any trouble."
3: "Won't you? My wife can give evidence that Julia Marsh was with Queenie Wilde. Now, supposing she says in court that Julia wasn't Queenie Wilde's prisoner, but had gone to meet her of her own free will."
0: "No one would ever believe that."
3: "Oh, they might. Julia Marsh received a phone call from Queenie Wilde. She went to meet her. Now, do you think the court will believe she was forced to do that at the point of a gun? Now, you won't prove anything against me, Justin. But I might be able to prove that Julia was Queenie Wilde's accomplice. My wife was an eyewitness. Remember that.

Granger has taken advantage of chance circumstances to use Queenie Wilde's escape against Julia. Next, we will learn of Granger's plans to help Queenie Wilde escape and of further preparations for the custody hearing. Be listening when John Justin continues the story of his fight for a judgment for Julia.

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2: Well, I certainly hope you enjoyed A Judgment for Julia. 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

Coucom, C-O-U-C-O-M, Georgina, known as Ina, of Yeppoon and formerly of Maple Street, Yeppoon, passed away peacefully on Wednesday, the 26th day of August, aged 96 years. Loved wife of Cedric, deceased. Much loved mother to Sandra Thompson, Stella Withers, James, known as Jim Coucom, Alan Coucom, Leanne Wells and Anita Pangilly. Loved grandmother and great-grandmother. A private celebration of the life of Georgina Coucom, known as Ina, was held in accordance with her wishes.

Todd, T-O-T, Ference, F-O-R-E-N-C, known as Frank. Lady Vipoon passed away suddenly on Tuesday, the 4th day of August, aged 83 years. Dearly loved partner of Desley, loving father of Ference and grandfather to Evan and Noah. Much loved member of the Toth, Corbett and Dunn families. A private service to celebrate the life of Frank Todd, known as Frank, was held in accordance with Frank's wishes. This funeral notice has been brought to you by Tucker and Nankerville Funeral Directors. Should you have any inquiries, please don't hesitate to give them a call. The number is 49272500.

King, K-I-N-G, Lynette Alice Nee Shepherd of Mercy Haven, Rockhampton, passed away peacefully on Wednesday, the 26th day of August, aged 80 years. Loved wife of Trevor, deceased. Much loved mother and mother-in-law to Daniel and Aaron and Tamara. Very much loved grandma to Lincoln, Austin and Charlie, and loved sister to Grace, Judy and Peter. Relatives and friends are respectfully invited to attend a celebration of the life of Lynette Alice King, known as Lynn or Lynette, to be held at the Memorial Gardens Chapel, 21 Hartington Street, Narimbra, on Monday, the 7th day of September, commencing at 1 p.m. For those folk who may not be able to attend on the day, there is a live streaming link available. If you go to the bereavement notices, you can click on that link, that in your browser or your phone, and be part of the celebration of life for Lynn on Monday, the 7th of September at 1 p.m.

Rosenberg, R-O-S-E-N-B-E-R-G, Barry, known as Jack, late of Rocky View, passed away on Wednesday, the 26th day of August, aged 69 years. Cherished husband of 46 years to Jan, dearly loved father and father-in-law to Emma, Megan and Aaron, loved brother and brother-in-law to Robin, deceased, and John, Kevin and Linnell, Wayne and Jenny, deceased, Graham and Debbie, and uncle to their families, a great friend to many. Much loved fur granddad to Smithy, Leroy, Blitzen, and Beam. Relatives and friends are warmly invited to attend a celebration of the life of Barry Rosenberg, known as Jack, to be held in the East Chapel of the Rockhampton Crematorium on Friday, the 4th day of September, commencing at 12 noon. A special thank you is extended to the palliative care of the Base Hospital and the Rockhampton Fitzroy Community Hospice for their care and support of Barry.

Rag, W-R-A-G-G, Vera Jeanette, known as Jan, late of Gracemere, passed away peacefully on Sunday, the 23rd day of August, aged 85 years. Dearly loved wife of Spencer, loving mother and mother-in-law of grandmother, great-grandmother and great-great-grandmother, family and friends are warmly invited to attend a service to celebrate the life of Vera Jeanette Ragg, known as Jan, to be held in the East Chapel of the Rockhampton Crematorium on Friday, the 4th day of September, commencing at 4 p.m. This funeral notice has been brought to you by Tucker and Nankerville Funeral Directors. Should you have any inquiries, please don't hesitate to give them a call. The number is 49272500.

Sigmeier, Sigmeier, Malcolm Edward, known as Mal, of Gracemere and formerly of Springshaw. Passed away peacefully on Thursday, the 27th day of August, aged 87 years. Beloved husband of Kathy. Much love to father and father-in-law of Peter, Sean and Diane, Luke and Kim and Anna. Loved grandfather of Joshua, Georgia, Melinda, Matthew, Lainey, Luke and Bridie. Great-grandfather to Sadie Ray, Havana, Maverick, Xavier and Ziggy. Relatives and friends are respectfully invited to attend a funeral service to celebrate the life of Malcolm Edward Sigmeier, known as Mal, to be held in St. Paul's Catholic Cathedral, Gracemere, on Tuesday, the 8th day of September, commencing at 10 a.m. This will be followed by a committal at the Springshaw Cemetery on Wednesday, the 9th day of September, at 11 a.m. for those folk who are unable to be at the service on Tuesday. There will be a live streaming link available. If you go to the bereavements, you can click on the Player Castro link, put that in your phone or your browser, and be part of the celebration of life for Mal on Tuesday, the 8th of September at 10 a.m.

Lawson, L-A-W-S-O-N, Richard Claude, known as Rick, late of Park Avenue, passed away peacefully, surrounded by love, on Wednesday, the 28th day of August, aged 83 years. Adored partner to Vicky, deceased. Loved father and father-in-law to Nicole, Gary and Jenny, Peter and Margaret. Grandpop to Bianca, Ashley, Riley, William and Edwin. Dearly loved by Vicky's family, Christy, Matthew, Prue, Ethan and Thomas and Jack. And fur dad to Missy the cat. As per Rick's wishes, he was privately cremated.

Fletcher, Fletcher, Enid Nee McKeag, born 1941, passed away 2026. Passed away peacefully on Saturday, the 15th day of August. Beloved wife of John, loving and devoted mother of Mark, Melissa, Alison Boyle, and her partner, Chris. Treasured grandmother of Roman, a truly caring wife, a mother, a grandmother, and adored friend to all. She will be deeply missed and forever remembered in our hearts. Formerly of Gagango and Jardine Street, Rockhampton. Rest peacefully, Enid. A special thank you to the beautiful team of Jack Fleming from Benevolent, who took such wonderful care of Enid in her final years. Private memorial service will be held to celebrate Enid's life, as per her wishes.

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Now, just a very important reminder about our Father's Day plant sale, and this is going to be held on Saturday, the 5th of September, at the Glass House at the Botanic Gardens. Now, it runs from 8 a.m. to 12 noon. Of course, it's a cash-only situation, and I think that's a great idea because all of these people that do this on behalf of being able to provide these wonderful plants, especially for Mother's Day and Father's Day, it's a great opportunity to go along and purchase a beautiful plant, an exotic, a pot plant, and also beautiful natives as well. That is between 8 a.m. and 12 noon. And we just also want to remind people about the volunteer situation. Now, you would have heard the promo that we have the Botanical Gardens and the Kershaw Gardens don't just look perfect the way they are. They're perfect because of the current volunteers that we have there looking after them. So if you'd like to join those volunteers, head on down to them on Tuesday mornings and you'll be able to put your name down, and they start around 7 a.m. And honestly, it is a wonderful way of putting back into your community about and being part of volunteerism for your community. So, two important things: the Father's Day sale of wonderful plants, and I'm sure that's something that your dad would love, or granddad, on the 5th of September between 8 and 12. And also, if you have a little time on your hands on Tuesdays, you could check with any of the people that, or the volunteers that are at the stall, and they will certainly let you know exactly what they do, and you might be able to give them a little hand for half an hour or an hour, whatever you have to spare.

0: Queensland.
1: Good morning, I'm Lee Harrison. Loved ones of Australians missing in Nepal are providing DNA samples as part of their search for answers. A collection point has been set up at a Kathmandu hospital as part of the search and recovery efforts. A week on from the disaster, stories of survival are emerging. This bus driver has spoken of the moment he drove dozens of school children to safety as the floodwaters were moments away.
2: They were shouting. One kid fainted inside the bus. They were asking me to drive faster. On the road, there were people running like ants to save their lives.
1: A fatal shooting in Sydney's west is being investigated as a possible case of mistaken identity, the second in as many days. Dusty Fitzpatrick has more.
3: A man in his 40s was gunned down in the doorway of a property at Merrylands West. Police say the victim had

0: no connection to gang crime and didn't live at the property where the shooting occurred. The residents of the home are understood to be well known to police for organised crime connections. The latest incident comes just a day after 23-year-old Marco Tapia was shot dead at Glen Alpine. The police commissioner says his death appears to be an innocent life lost to organised crime. Separately, detectives are looking into two overnight car fires in the city's southwest. Dusty Fitzpatrick, Sydney.
1: The Prime Minister has hit out at critics of Australian organised climate events next month. Anthony Albanese says the criticism over the fact only five leaders from outside the Pacific have so far confirmed their attendance is disrespectful to regional leaders. Shadow Energy Minister Dan Tehan says Mr Albanese's response is telling.
2: How is this value for money for the taxpayer? No wonder the PM got so crotchety yesterday when he was asked about it, because he knows the whole thing is a schmozzle.
1: Telstra has been fined $277,000 for security failures. An Australian Communications and Media Authority investigation found the telco failed to properly check ID in 15 mobile phone SIM swaps. It also failed to protect 13 customers at risk of fraud. ACMA spokesperson Samantha York says the failures left customers vulnerable.
3: A number of customers' phone numbers were taken over by criminals. More than $39,000 was lost to scammers. Those are the numbers that were reported to us. There could be more.
1: And a report has found a third of school learning time is lost to student misbehaviour. More than half of 300 teachers surveyed say students talk when they shouldn't in most lessons. Centre for Independent Study spokesperson Blaise Joseph says disruptions take a toll on learning.
4: Teachers estimated that they were losing 9 minutes per 30 minutes of teaching time to student misbehaviour. Now that adds up to about 12 weeks per year.
1: And Saudi Arabia has accused Iran of launching an attack on an oil tanker that left two crew members dead in the Strait of Hormuz. The vessel was targeted late Monday during a transit through the strategic waterway. Iran has not responded to the claims. This is Air National News. This is Air News Queensland. I'm Lee Harrison. AI companies could one day help reduce power costs for Queenslanders. Under the Premier's proposal, the companies would be forced to pay to set up data centres in the state and would be required to pay for additional electricity generation. David Crisafulli has been on a trade mission in the US, where he's met with a number of tech giants. Brisbane is facing a critical shortage of job-creating employment land. The zone areas specifically for industrial, commercial and business activities are imperative in boosting local jobs. A report commissioned by the Queensland Property Council found existing land supply is predicted to be exhausted within the next 5 years. Executive Director Jess Kerr says ensuring new land is made available is crucial for supply chains.
5: Industrial land is essential to delivering Queensland's housing, the infrastructure that we need, and of course the Brisbane 2032 Olympic and Paralympic Games. Homes, roads, venues and major projects all rely on industrial land to store materials or park machinery or move freight and keep construction moving.
1: Fireys are preparing for a busy bushfire season with above average temperatures forecast for spring. Areas in central Queensland have already experienced some fire activity, giving crews an indication for the season ahead. Assistant Commissioner Kevin Reading says elevated conditions are expected across the coming months.
6: I do encourage Queenslanders not to be complacent. If we do get a little bit of rain, it doesn't mean that it's going to make conditions better. We will have to wait to the wet season across Queensland before we get relief to these conditions.
1: Researchers have recorded a 50% drop in dugong numbers in one of the most globally important populations in the Gulf of Carpentaria. More from Peter Jones.
7: James Cook University researcher Chris Klieger says aerial surveys carried out across the Gulf in partnership with Charles Darwin University have produced a shocking result about the vulnerable animals' latest numbers. He's told the ABC, in 2007 we had an estimated Gulf-wide population of about 10,000 dugongs, which has fallen to about 5,000 last year. While scientists are unsure what may have caused the change in numbers, they've also recorded large declines in the seagrass meadows that dugongs depend on for all of their food in recent years. JCU scientist Alex Carter says cyclones, floods and high winds have smothered the seagrass in some areas. Peter Jones, Air News.
1: To sport now, Broncos coach Michael Maguire has leapt to Ezra Mam's defence ahead of their final game of the year. The Brisbane star has missed 96 tackles this season, including 7 in last week's loss to the Storm. But Maguire says Mam needs more help from his teammates.
8: He's one hell of a player, Bez. He's going through a bit of a challenge, which, you know, is part of a career. It takes a team to make sure we help him out.
1: The NRL is reportedly considering introducing a finals wildcard weekend after the success seen in the AFL's first year. The Herald reports Executive Chair Peter Vilandis has told clubs they'll begin to gauge the interest of broadcasters. And finals day is underway at the Fiji Surf Pro. Aussie Isabella Nichols will contest the women's final, taking on Canadian Erin Brooks. This is Air News Queensland. Tennis and day four at Flushing Meadows has again been disrupted by rain. Paul Walsh reports.
9: While almost all other players are fighting for places in the third round, Australia's Alex Di Meno is yet to complete his first round match, as rain has again disrupted play at the US Open, with the Demon leading 2 sets to love against his opponent Andrea Guerri Arria from Italy. In matches that were completed, Taylor Preston was outclassed by Taylor Townsend 6-1, 6-1, and Daria Kazakina was no match for Paula Badosa, going down 6-1, 6-4. Those still hoping to complete matches on day four include Maya Joint, James Duckworth and Kimberly Birrell, while the roof over Arthur Ashe Stadium will ensure that Aryna Sabalenka and Carlos Alcaraz will take to the court in the evening session. Paul Walsh for Air Sport.
1: Broncos coach Michael Maguire is defending his loyalty to the struggling Ezra Mam. The Brisbane 5'8 has missed the most tackles of any player this season, including 7 misses in last week's loss to the Storm. Going into tonight's final game of the season against the Bulldogs, Maguire says Mam needs more help from his teammates.
8: He's one hell of a player, Bez. He's going through a bit of a challenge, which, you know, is part of a career. It takes a team to make sure we help him out.
1: And Jack Ginnivan's back for the Hawks for tonight's qualifying final against Fremantle. The Dockers have recalled 4 key players, including young gun Murphy Reid. Australian Independent Radio News.
10: Taking a look at the weather now from the Department of Meteorology for today, Thursday, the 3rd day of September. We're looking at a sunny day with light winds becoming north to northeasterly, 15 to 20 knots in the late afternoon, then becoming light in the evening. Overnight temperatures are expected to be between 9 and 14, with daytime temperatures reaching up around 30 degrees. And for Friday, the 4th of September, sunny conditions, light winds, overnight temperatures 10 to 15 and daytime temperatures, it's certainly getting warmer, between 28 and 33 degrees.
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10: Well, we've now come to the 8 o'clock hour, and of course we've had the news. We've also had the Queensland news exclusively, and then of course we had the sport. And now we're going to go into some music. And first up, I've got Terry Stafford with Suspicion, Alan Jackson with When Love Comes Around. Now that will take us into today's episode of I, Christopher McCauley.

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0: Tapestries of Life. We weave into Tapestries of Life a story in which these are the principles: a city, a bank, and a boy. The year is 1847. The trees are laden with blossoms and the mountains are sharply etched against a bright blue sky. Yes, this is a brand new spring for a brand new American community. Only a few weeks earlier, the villages at the southern end of Lake Onondage had consolidated and become chartered under the proud name of the city of Syracuse, New York. At the same time, as though to show their confidence in the future of this newly born metropolis, two small banks had also merged their interests. With considerable fanfare, they moved into an imposing edifice on the main thoroughfare of Syracuse, Salina Street. And it is down this same Salina Street that Nathaniel Westcott, dressed in his Sunday best and as puffed up as a peacock, makes his way. Swinging a silver-topped cane and smoking a long black cigar, Mr. Westcott enters the bank building.
3: Oh, good morning, Mr. Westcott.
4: Oh, that it is, Jed. A very fine morning indeed.
3: Obviously, it's good news that brings you to the bank so early in the week, Mr. Westcott.
4: Good news? It's wonderful news. Minnie presented me with a boy this morning. 7 pounds, 8 ounces, to be exact.
3: Oh, congratulations.
4: Thank you, Jed. And now, down to business.
3: Yes, Miss Westcott.
4: I want to start an account for my son. Now, here's a silver dollar. You know, it's never too early for anyone to learn that success begins with thrift.
3: That's right, Mr. Westcott.
4: Of course it's right. Look at me. Had a bank account of $35 by the time I was 10 years old. Every dollar but the first earned by my own hands.
3: Not really.
4: Yes, indeed. And I'm ready to predict right now that my son will do even better than that. Why, I shouldn't be a bit surprised if he has $35 saved up by the time he's... by the time he's 6 years old.
3: Oh, naturally, Mr. Westcott. He's your son. Now, I'll enter this account in the journal.
4: Fine.
3: Here we are now. Deposited in the name of... Oh, by the way, what is the child's name?
4: Put down Edward Noyes Westcott. And remember it, young man. You'll be hearing of him.
3: I know I shall, Mr. Westcott, and very soon, too.
0: Yes, as all proud fathers, Nathaniel Westcott was sure of his son's success, certain that his boy would become a great and important man. Well, Edward Westcott did grow into a strapping youth, strong of body, strong of heart. He was normally mischievous and fairly apt in school. But aside from a talent for penmanship and a flair for English composition, young Edward's scholastic record was only average. When he was 16, he went to work at the bank, the very same bank where his father had started an account. In 16 years, that silver dollar had grown from 1 to 12. Clearly, Edward Westcott was not the genius his father had predicted. But he found his own path to contentment and happiness. Starting as a messenger boy, he eventually became a file clerk, then a teller. By the time Edward Westcott was 40, he was a minor executive, an average job in an average-sized bank in an average community. No, his was not a great success story. But Edward Westcott felt the equal of any man.
5: Oh, but it's cold. Must be about 7 below, eh?
6: Easy, that. Going to get colder, too.
5: Now just let me warm up a second, Ed, and then I'll say good morning to you.
6: Take your time about it, Bill. I have a mortgage to fill out.
5: Mortgage to fill out? Why, Ed Westcott, you ought to be ashamed.
6: Ashamed? Why?
5: Mortgages, notes, loans, accounts. Haven't you ever thought of getting into something else?
6: You mean another business?
5: Of course. Now listen, Ed, you're one of the smartest men in Syracuse. Everyone knows it. And it's no secret that a lot of companies would like to take you away from the bank.
6: Well, there have been offers. Never thought much about them, though.
5: Ed, my dry good business is doing pretty well. Now, how about coming in with me, eh? I'll make you treasurer. Give you twice as much as you're getting from the bank. And an interest in the business besides.
6: It's difficult turning down a proposition like that.
5: Turn it down? Why, you haven't even considered it.
6: Haven't I?
5: No, you haven't, Ed Westcott. Now, I'm not asking you to make up your mind today. Let me know in a week or so, huh?
6: But my mind is made up, Bill. Might as well let you know now. I'm just not interested. Thanks, anyhow.
5: Not interested? Ed, you're an idiot. Sitting here day after day, drawing a miserable little salary when you could be making real money.
6: An idiot, Bill?
5: I'm sorry, Ed. I just got all head up. But I can't figure you out. What's so wonderful about banking?
6: I'm not offended, Bill. Forget it. You know, it's hard to put into words how I feel about this bank. It isn't banking that interests me. Shucks, I can fill out a trust deed with one hand and add a column of figures with the other. No, the business hasn't any fascination. It's the people who come in here. The folks from the country, the farmers, the merchants. Bill, I just like them. I like to talk to them. I like sitting here by this window, looking out and watching the city grow.
5: That's a lot of words from a fellow who doesn't talk much usually. You ought to write a book.
6: That's just what I am doing.
5: You, Ed. You're writing a book.
6: I certainly am.
5: Have you written anything before?
6: Can't say I have. But a fella can always try.
5: You're near 50, aren't you, Ed?
6: Too close for comfort. But that's the reason for not starting something.
5: When's it going to be finished?
6: Finished? Well, that's kind of hard to say. I've only written about 400 pages.
5: 400 pages? Man, what are you writing, a history of the world?
6: Not exactly. But then maybe it is. People make history. And this is about people. About a banker, a small town banker, who loves people and horses.
5: Ooh, it's cold. Let me warm up a second, Ed, then I'll say good morning.
6: Good old Bill. Guess you've been saying that every winter since you first started banking here.
5: Reckon so, Ed. Don't see much reason for changing now. It's the way I feel.
6: Bring in a lot of money today?
5: Sure thing. Business never been better. New store starts its third year today.
6: Congratulations.
5: Yeah, still wish you'd come in with me, though, Ed. Hey, by the way, haven't heard you mention the book. How's it doing?
6: The book's all right. Ready to go to the publisher, in fact. I wonder if you'd mind carrying it to the post office for me.
5: Be glad to. Gosh, Ed, come to think of it, this is the first time you ever asked me a favor.
6: Well, I wouldn't be doing it now, but to tell you the truth, it's the first of the month, and, well, I'll be working until late tonight. I'd like to get it off to the publisher. After 4 years of working on it, I'm finally getting anxious.
5: 4 years? Say, that is long.
6: You bet it is. Here she is, Bill.
5: You mean to say that thing there, that package is a single book?
6: Every word in it written by me.
5: But man, it's a foot high.
6: It ought to be. There's more than 650 pages.
5: How much does it weigh?
6: Don't know offhand. Well, I'll bet it weighs a lot.
5: Maybe they'll buy it by the pound, huh?
6: Well, never mind the jokes, Bill. You just tote it out of here and down to the post office. I've got work to do.
5: Work to do? Ed Westcott, you've done your work. Any man who writes a book this size has earned a rest. And fame, too.
6: Could be, Bill. Maybe you've got something there. We'll soon see.
0: And so, on a winter's day in the year 1897, a friend carried Edward Westcott's book away from the Syracuse bank, where it was 4 patient years in the writing. It stood a foot high and weighed more than 10 pounds. It was addressed to Mr. Ripley Hitchcock, a New York publisher. How, why, or even when he read the long-written work, no one knows. But read it, Mr. Hitchcock did. And the result?
5: Ed! Ed!
6: Hey, Bill, quiet down. We'll have the president out of his office.
5: You should worry. Haven't you seen the morning papers?
6: Yes.
5: Well, didn't you read what was on the literary page?
6: No, I only had time for the news this morning.
5: Your book. It's been published.
6: Oh, yes. Mr. Hitchcock wrote me about 3 months ago. He said they were going ahead with publication.
5: And you never told me, you sly old dog.
6: I just couldn't believe it. And I was too darn scared to tell anyone till I saw my book on the bookstalls. I still don't know if people are going to like it.
5: Then listen to this. Maybe this will change your mind. An obscure Syracuse banker has written an enduring work, a moving, lovable story of American life, a permanent addition to our literature. You're a success, Ed. A success.
0: After 50 years of life, after working simply and humbly at a quiet job, fame and success came to Edward Westcott, the little banker who had sat by a window and watched the city of Syracuse grow up. He'd used the pattern of his own unassuming life to create a wise, a gentle, a humorous account of small-town life. He saw its foibles. He understood its people. Today, nearly half a century since its initial publication, Edward Westcott's story about a small-town banker who would rather trade a horse than trade $1 million is still read and loved. For the title of his book is David Harum.

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2: 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When you're part of a team, you support each other. You back each other up and you do whatever it takes to help a teammate who's in trouble. So if you're with someone who's been drinking, don't let them get behind the wheel. Take their keys and call a taxi, because mates don't let their mates drink drive.
1: RAD. Recording artists, actors and athletes against dumb driving.
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1: 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This, on the 27th and the 28th of August, is going to be certainly a very busy but a very exciting time for the Australian Romantic and Classical Orchestra and the Rockhampton Youth Orchestra workshop and combined concert. Now, on the 27th at 7 p.m, the workshop will take place at St. Paul's Cathedral. And then on the 28th, Friday the 28th at 7 p.m, do come along and be part of this wonderful celebration of music, the Youth Orchestra workshop and combined concert, the Australian Romantic and Classical Orchestra. My goodness, this is really going to be a wonderful, wonderful evening. You can experience the beauty of this orchestral music in the majestic surroundings of St. Paul's Cathedral, Rockhampton. And it certainly is a time of fostering passion, creating harmony, and building the future. So join us for an inspiring collaboration of young talent and professional excellence. So if you're looking to get your tickets, do go along to the RYO Orchestra Facebook page, or you can get further information from the Rockhampton Youth Orchestra Facebook page, and certainly an opportunity for you to pick up tickets for this absolutely wonderful event. Remember, Friday night, the combined concert commencing at 7 p.m. the beautiful St. Paul's Cathedral. The Prostate Cancer Central Queensland Support and Awareness Group is a friendly group of men and their partners who meet regularly to support each other on their prostate journey. Meetings are on the third Thursday of each month at 7 p.m. at the Rocky Sports Club Function Room. All are welcome to attend. No cost is involved. For more information, please contact Phil on 0497 805 911, or Lloyd on 0437 727 657. Now, every Tuesday, the North Rockhampton Senior Citizens Club, based at Bohemia House on the corner of Bursica and High Street, North Rockhampton, holds Hoy Mornings, commencing from 9:45 a.m. and concluding at about 12 noon. Cost is from as little as $1, which includes a Hoy card, a Lucky Door ticket, and also an extra ticket that you can win either a $1 or have your next game free. 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Now, the Bluebirds Social Weight Loss Club meetings are held every Tuesday at 9 a.m. until 11 a.m. at the Bluebirds Football Club, 407 Richardson Road, Norman Gardens. New members are always most welcome, and they are looking at ways to change your eating habits and improve your weight and, of course, your health. 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Phone Cheryl on 0400 09062367, or Carol on 0438 943 732, for more information. Now, just a reminder about the Rockhampton Food Bank. Now, the Rockhampton Food Bank, which is based at 16 Robinson Street, Park Avenue, has hampers available for $60 each, and of course that is a handling fee. And they are open on Thursday 9:30 a.m. to 2 p.m. and Friday 9:30 a.m. till 2 p.m. And also there is a free barbecue breakfast on Fridays at 11 a.m. The Stitch and Chat group is a group of ladies who love to stitch, crochet, or do other crafty things. And of course, that is that they meet at the Athelstane's Bowls Club Recreation Building at the end of Ward Street, Rockhampton, on Mondays and Thursday from 9 a.m. The members would love to welcome anyone interested in joining their group. For inquiries, contact Minette on 04 44 538 841. The Fitzroy River Men's Shed meets every Tuesday and Thursdays from 8:30 a.m. through to 3 p.m. at the Rockhampton PCYC, which is at 16 Bridge Street, Rockhampton. New members are most welcome, and if you would like more information, please call President Mark on 0438 225 166. Now, just a reminder about the Catholic Care Charity Concert, which is held on the second Wednesday of each month at the Rocky Sports Club, One Lions Creek Road, Rockhampton. And of course, the audience need to remember now that there is a slight change to the times. The doors will now open at 8:45. Morning tea and concert will commence at 9:15 a.m. and will now finish at 11:45. So if you want any more information, please contact Ailsa on 0421 044 633, and that is the Catholic Care Charity Concert on the second Wednesday of each month. Now, with Father's Day coming up, just a reminder that there will be a Father's Day celebration at the North Rockhampton Senior Citizens Bohemia Luncheon with Viv and Karen. Let's celebrate Father's Day for a wonderful afternoon of music, entertainment and good company. Time, 9:30 a.m. through to 1 p.m. The location is Bohemia House on the corner of Bursica and High Street, North Rockhampton. Now, on the 2nd of September, the Owls Group will be meeting. That's the older, wiser and lovelier seniors group, and anyone over 50, and if you have a carer, you can take them along as well. There's a lovely morning tea with homemade cooking. There's entertainment. There's a themed program for the morning, and this is run by the Rocky Wesleyan Church, the folk from the Wesleyan Church at Lakes Creek. It is air conditioned for your comfort and can accommodate quite a number of seniors. So there's a great little group of people going along there. The cost is $10, but it's a great way to get out and about, meet new folk, and certainly have a lovely morning out. Now, do remember the next meeting is on the 2nd of September, and the time is 10 a.m. till 12. And it's always a lovely way to get together with lots of folk around the same age group, and you can enjoy this delicious morning tea, lots of great company, and certainly a lovely place to meet up at the Rocky Wesleyan Church Hall, which, as I mentioned, is air conditioned. Call Helen on 0427 500909. So if you have any more questions, just give Helen a call. Well, we'd also like to say thank you to all of the folk who've been dropping in, especially cans and bottles for our cans and bottle drive. We trade them in, and that money goes into the revenue for the station. We appreciate anything that people bring in. We have some people that bring in plants, some nice vegetables that come in from time to time when people have an abundance of them, especially fruit. And it's just a lovely way of being able to make a few dollars for community radio. As you would know, community radios are run by a not-for-profit organization, and that of course means that everyone that works here does that from the goodness of their heart, because it is a way of giving back to the community, and it's a lovely way to serve your community, being able to bring those folk out there. Lots of great music, we have great serials, we've got lots of information that goes out to people every week. week on different subjects, and it's a great way to keep people entertained. So if you have a not-for-profit organization, you do have a forthcoming event that will be of interest to our community, then send the information into radio4you@bigpond.com, or if you have a flyer, you can drop it into radio4you at the studios at 51 Murray Street, Rockhampton, or we do have a text line, which is 044-899-7535. Well, time is certainly marching on, and we're going to listen to a couple of songs that certainly are from memory lane. Ned Miller with From a Jack to a King, Patsy Cline with her absolutely wonderful song called Crazy, and Ollie Austin with Country Hall of Fame.

Chet Atkins will be with him when the work's all done this fall. And from the yodel hop of Maybell, wildwood flower seems

and the ones the George has thrown. Cowboy Colts, Hawkshaw Hawkins, Gentleman Jim and Patsy Cline, Rod Brasfield and Ira Lubin. You know these stars will always shine. Ernest Tubb, the Great Red Foley, and Hank Williams, God bless his name.

0: to Nokia 3310s, albums Name the Bands, Britney, Christina, Paris, and even parody movies with Anna Faris, we take you through the beginning of this century with Noughties Till Infinity. 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

Well, with just about 10 minutes to go before we go up to the top of the hour, let's bring you Susan Kennedy with a beautiful song. This one is called One Day at a Time. And then Merle Haggard with Down the Old Road to Home and Darius Rucker with High on Life. And to go up to the top of the hour and to say thank you so much for your company, we're going to bring you The Atlantics with Bombora. Thanks again. Have a lovely day, won't you? I'll be back with you tomorrow morning.

0: Coach Michael Maguire is confident his squad can deliver a strong performance to close their season. Their final NRL clash for 2026 takes place tonight in Sydney against the Bulldogs. Madge says the boys have dialed in this week.
1: Obviously, there's always plenty going on, but the one thing that we are is that, you know, we're going to get a performance for 80 minutes, so they're going to chase it. 2 weeks ago, down in Canberra, it was a solid performance, so moving towards that one would be great.
0: And Western Force recruit James O'Connor admits he's been trying to return to Perth for a few years. The 36-year-old made his professional debut with the Force as a 17-year-old back in 2008 and has re-signed with the club he left back in 2011. Australian Independent Radio News.
2: Taking a look at the weather now from the Department of Meteorology. For today, Thursday, the third day of September, we're looking at a sunny day with light winds becoming north to northeasterly, 15 to 20 knots in the late afternoon, then becoming light in the evening. Overnight temperatures are expected to be between 9 and 14, with daytime temperatures reaching up around 30 degrees. And for Friday, the 4th of September, sunny conditions, light winds, overnight temperatures 10 to 15 and daytime temperatures, it's certainly getting warmer, between 28 and 33 degrees.
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1: Good morning, I'm Nicole, and this is Morning Melodies here at your community radio station, 4YOU. We get to enjoy each other's company over the next couple of hours, and I am bringing along a wide variety of music. Look out for the passing parade at 9:15 and the world news update at 9:30. I've got three songs to start us off. The Troggs with A Girl Like You, Tom Jones, What's New Pussycat, then Uriah Heep, Easy Livin', and that will take us up to the passing parade with John Doremus.

0: It's time to spruce up the floors in the house.
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0: Really?
1: 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There's also window coverings.
0: Curtains?
1: Mandy, the neighbours. They also do carpet, vinyl and tiles, both ceramic and vinyl. 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
0: Really?
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1: Hello again. This is John Doremus with the passing parade of the story of the assassination of Leon Trotsky. In 1937, Leon Trotsky, the man who had been only second to Lenin among the heroes of the Russian Revolution, was granted asylum in Mexico. He had already been an outcast from his own country for a number of years, since 1928, in fact, when he had been expelled from the Communist Party, stripped of his posts, and exiled to a remote province near the Chinese frontier. Mexico was to prove his last place of refuge. And I'll be back after this message.
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2: You said that we would always be.
1: From the time of his downfall, Leon Trotsky became the number one enemy of the Stalinist regime. His prolific writings denounced Stalin as a tyrant, and his followers throughout Europe and the Western world took up the cry. Forced to move from place to place to escape Joseph Stalin's far-reaching hand, he was ultimately offered asylum in Mexico. For 2 years, he and his wife Natalia shared house with the Mexican communist painter and Trotsky adherent Diego Rivera in a town near Mexico City. There he continued his denunciation of Stalin and the Soviet regime. In 1939, he fell out with Rivera and was obliged to seek alternate accommodation in Coyoacán. He chose a rambling, dilapidated building surrounded by a high stone wall on the outskirts of that town. There was only one gateway. The windows of the house were barred, and he was provided with police protection night and day. In October of 1939, there came on the scene a man who called himself Frank Jackson. He brought letters of recommendation from Trotsky's followers in Paris, on the strength of which he was welcomed into the Trotsky stronghold. Some months after the outbreak of World War II, the Bolshevik exile hired an extra bodyguard, a young American named Robert Hart. A friendship developed between Hart and Jackson that coincided with the mounting tension Trotsky sensed around him. Then, shortly before daybreak on May 24, 1940, he was awakened by a hail of machine gun fire and narrowly escaped death as bullets raked his bedroom, fired from the grounds without. The police guards were later found bound and gagged. They claimed their assailants had been disguised as soldiers and had struck them down before they had a chance to defend themselves. Robert Hart was missing. A month later, his body was found buried in a nearby field. Just what part he played in the affair or why he was murdered remains a mystery. Following the assassination attempt, the Trotsky Citadel was further reinforced. All to no avail, as it turned out. Late on the afternoon of August 20th, Frank Jackson asked for a private interview with Trotsky. They went into the latter's study, where Jackson abruptly produced an ice axe from under his coat and embedded it in Trotsky's skull. Too late, the guards rushed in. Jackson was quickly overwhelmed, but Trotsky was beyond aid. He died at 7 p.m. the following day. Jackson was subsequently sentenced to 20 years imprisonment. At his trial, he claimed that he was simply a disillusioned Trotskyite. But there can be little doubt that he was in fact a Stalinist agent. His true identity has never been ascertained, and in all probability, never will be. Our time is up. Till we meet again for another chapter in the Passing Parade, this is John Doremus. As always, thank you so much, and goodbye for now.

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0: Hi, this is James Rain for RAD. As a parent, you want to know that you can trust your teenager not to drink and drive, yet they could find themselves in the awkward position of getting into a car with another driver who's been drinking. That's when they need to know that they can trust you not to grumble when they ask you for money for a taxi or to come and pick them up, no matter what the time or the place.
1: RAD. Recording artists, actors and athletes against dumb driving.

0: now, Junior. Behave yourself.
1: That was the Twilight's Bad Boy. 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

0: Welcome to the world on Thursday, the 3rd of September. I'm Sean Bindley from Australian Independent Radio News. The death toll from last week's devastating landslides and flash flooding in Nepal has passed 1,000, with nearly 4,000 people still unaccounted for. Joint rescue teams from Nepal, India and China are racing to reach hundreds of workers believed trapped inside hydropower tunnels along the Trishuli River. But drone searches at one key site have found no signs of life, with the critical 72-hour survival window now passed. Nepal's Prime Minister says more than 270 workers have been pulled from the tunnel so far. Ishan Gurg reports from New Delhi.
1: Rescue efforts are still centred on hydropower tunnels along the Trishuli River, where officials say close to 600 workers are still trapped. Officials have said that pulling them out safely is still one of their top priorities. Prime Minister of Nepal, Balendra Shah, says that 279 workers have already been pulled out so far, with joint teams from Nepal, India and China working at the sites. Rescuers there are using excavators, drilling machines and controlled blasts to clear mud-choked tunnel and entrances. One of the spokespersons for the Nepalese army is saying that opening these tunnels is going to be one of the ways in which they will find the survivors. More than 11,000 people have been rescued overall, but power and phone lines are still damaged in many places, despite restoration work continuing in some places. Officials are admitting that the window to find survivors underground is narrowing by the day.
0: The United States has launched a fresh wave of strikes against Iran's Revolutionary Guard, targeting air defence sites, radar systems and maritime assets near the Strait of Hormuz. Iran has struck back, with its Revolutionary Guard saying it targeted American forces in Jordan and the United Arab Emirates, though authorities in both countries say all the Iranian weapons were intercepted or fell without causing damage. US President Donald Trump has warned Tehran that any further retaliation will be met with force at what he called a much harder and higher level. Jagrati Dave reports from Washington.
2: We're getting reports from Iran that is saying that the US strikes near the Strait of Hormuz hit a residential area where people were attending a wedding. Iranian reports say 5 people were killed, including a child, and that 50 people were wounded. And this was part of those strikes that US Central Command in the last 45 minutes said that they had successfully completed. The US saying that they were striking only Iranian military targets, naming those air defense sites, radar systems, maritime assets, and mine laying capabilities. We know from Iran that they are striking US assets in the region. It was something that they had warned that they would do, and they are clearly making good on that. We understand that they've hit a naval base in Jordan. Kuwait is saying that it is responding to what it calls hostile drones that are linked to Iran. Jordan said that it shot down 13 of the 10 drones that entered its airspace by Iran. So Iran making good on its threat to attack US assets in the region.
0: Iranian border guards have seized a vessel carrying 382,000 litres of smuggled fuel in the Northern Gulf and arrested its 11 foreign crew members as tensions between Washington and Tehran escalate once more. The US president has posted on Truth Social that he doesn't care whether Iran signs a deal, saying he is satisfied with America's position, while Iran's foreign ministry has accused the United States of hitting a wedding ceremony in the southern town of Kuwaitstan, calling it a war crime. Treasury Secretary Scott Bessent said new sanctions targeting Iran's banking sector will be announced in the coming days. Jagrati Dave in Washington once again.
2: It's difficult to know how seriously to take what the president is saying, because he's made this suggestion before that he's not interested in negotiations. But the latest comment is on Truth Social, where Donald Trump has said that he couldn't, the Trump administration's strategy is not to force Iran to the bargaining table, and that he couldn't care less if Iran signs an agreement that is worthless to them. He says that he enjoys the US's position at the moment, and he says that the US has complete control of the Strait of Hormuz, a point which is, of course, debatable. And he says that Iran's economy is totally collapsing. Iran has admitted that economic sanctions started by the United States are biting, but it vows to continue resisting the United States, saying that it has resisted sanctions before. Now, all of this comes, of course, as those tit-for-tat strikes erupted, with U.S. CENTCOM saying that it had struck several IRGC targets in response to their attacks on shipping in the Strait of Hormuz, as well as attacks on American air bases in the Gulf.
0: European Commission Chief Ursula von der Leyen vowed on Wednesday to increase pressure on Russia, including with new sanctions, after an attempted drone attack at Leipzig-Halle Airport in Germany that she said showed Moscow's growing recklessness. Rachel Graham has more.
3: European Union members called for new sanctions against Russia on Wednesday. It came after Germany blamed Russia for an attempted drone attack at Leipzig-Halle Airport. Workers found a drone laden with explosives and a detonator at the airport in August. Russian President Vladimir Putin hit back at the claims while on a trip to Kyrgyzstan, telling reporters Germany had blamed the attack on Russia to divert public attention from domestic politics. But where is the evidence, he says? Well, they have planted the evidence. Leipzig-Halle is an important civilian freight and NATO logistics hub in eastern Germany. It's also a base for several giant Ukrainian Antonov AN-124 cargo planes. Meeting with NATO's Mark Rutte in Brussels, European Commission President Ursula von der Leyen denounced Russia's recklessness.
4: Had this attack succeeded, this would have resulted in enormous damage and possibly even loss of life. So I want to be very clear about what this was. This was an attack using military-grade material carried out by Russian operatives on European Union soil. We will not tolerate it.
3: Germany has blamed Moscow for the attack, characterizing it as part of hybrid warfare meant to intimidate and cause divisions in countries that have rallied around Ukraine after Russia's full-scale invasion in 2022. As the EU prepared its response, Germany was grappling with two new suspected sabotage cases within 24 hours. In the first, authorities were investigating vandalism at a substation in the western state of North Rhine-Westphalia that left power plant units off the grid. Also on Tuesday, devices carrying conductive material damaged power lines at one of the most critical high-voltage nodes in the eastern state of Brandenburg. NRW's interior minister said the work of foreign powers or left-wing extremists could not be ruled out.
0: Hong Kong pro-democracy activist Joshua Wong has pleaded guilty to conspiring to collude with foreign powers, a national security offence that carries a maximum sentence of life in prison. The 29-year-old appeared at the High Court in Hong Kong on Wednesday in what is his second prosecution under the Beijing-imposed national security law. He was already serving a sentence of more than 4 years for a separate national security conviction. Prosecutors say Wong sought to persuade foreign governments to impose sanctions on Hong Kong and China. Laura Westbrook reports from Hong Kong.
5: He appeared in court today wearing a navy blue shirt, his usual black-rimmed glasses, and when the charges were read out, he pled guilty to the charge of conspiracy to collude with foreign powers. Now, the prosecution has accused him of conspiring with the self-exiled activist Nathan Law of between July and November 2020 to request foreign powers to impose sanctions against Hong Kong and China. They say that he started doing this through interviews, meeting foreign politicians, and through social media posts before the national security law took effect in June 2020 and continued to do that afterwards.
0: Finally, the World Health Organization's Director General has held a high-level briefing with member states on the Ebola outbreak in the Democratic Republic of Congo, which has now become the second largest ever recorded, with more than 5,400 confirmed cases. Response efforts have been severely undermined by community resistance, with some residents in affected areas refusing to bring patients to health facilities, a legacy of corruption scandals during the COVID-19 pandemic. Chris Ochamringa has more from Kinshasa.
6: The DRC is a country that has been facing a lot of corruption scandals by political leaders. And during the COVID-19 pandemic, there was a lot of mismanagement of funding meant for the outbreak. And so some people in that area still believe that the government is using this Ebola outbreak to get funds from the international community. So they're saying the disease does not exist and they're not taking their patients to healthcare workers.
0: And that's The World for today.
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That was Berlin, Take My Breath Away, and The Commitments, Mustang Sally. We're going to head up to the 10 o'clock news and sport update with these next couple of tracks. Cher, Just Like Jesse James, then Bill Medley and Jennifer Warnes, The Time of My Life.

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